0: are missing. The flood was caused by a glacier breaking up. 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
1: 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Thank you for joining me for the...
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14: Discussion on vegetables. I've been here with Mark Wessel from Gardens Alive and Jenna Bonoran. I'm sorry, I had that on here wrong. You're Maiden name. Yeah,
11: well.
14: And you're Grofley with Jenna on YouTube. So we do have Chris on the line. He has a question about onions. Chris, good morning.
15: Good morning. We live in Summit County. The last couple of years, we've had beautiful onions. The last 2 years, it's been terrible. Now, we've had a lot of rain, which you cannot control. But is there anything that we could cover or put around the onions for next year?
16: What exactly is what's your problem with the onions? What's happening with them? Why aren't they good?
15: Some of them aren't coming up, and when they are, they're very spindly, thin. The stems are thin. Onions themselves, the bulbs, are small.
16: Mm-hmm. And are you using sets? Are you growing them by seed? Are you buying the plants?
15: Sets. We have like the white, the yellow, the red.
16: Right. I've got a few things on that, Jenna. You want me to start off? Or
11: yes.
16: Would you like to? Okay, well.
14: I should mention she's up in Mentor, Ohio, so up on the lake.
16: Okay, that's a good place to be growing.
14: Yeah, sure.
16: But
15: see, the onions themselves are located in Summit County.
16: Yeah. Well, first of all, sets, you know, they always say you can't grow as good of a storage onion, but you can get nice big onions if you plant them early. One key thing you want to do is the smaller the set, the better for storage, and the larger the set, the more chance it will go to flower after you plant the set. And onions are, they like moisture, but they do like a lot of fertility. Mm-hmm. Ron Wilson used to have the Onion Man, Dixondale guy on. He was always very interesting, and he has growing instructions, and he really puts the nitrogen.
11: Yeah,
16: the
11: their
16: onions.
11: Fertilizer regime is insane.
16: Yeah. Yeah. Any thoughts?
11: Okay. Well, I would agree with the fertility aspect because I always add compost or composted manure to my planting plot pretty much every year for my onions. And then I also try to do at least one side dress with naturally derived granular fertilizer throughout the year. And my soil has pretty good fertility to begin with. Yes, they do like the moisture, but I find that growing them in a, I don't do like a raised bed in a border, but I do raise up my garden planting rows a little bit, just kind of like scrape hoe soil up and make a bit of a mound for my planting row for my onions, and they seem to like that a lot. I also, the set thing, I personally hate sets. I've tested seeds or seed grown, plant grown, set grown. I always have the worst results with sets. I tend to have really good results with onions started from seed if I can start them early enough, and that's like no later than the end of December, sometimes earlier. And I've also had excellent results with the onion starts from places like Dixondale or Brown's Omaha. The other thing you didn't mention, well, you said it was the white set. Is that the one that you've been growing for years and years? Has it always been the same thing?
15: Yeah, the three sets we grow, the white, the yellow, and the red. And it has all, they've been beautiful. We have slightly raised bed, large raised beds. We have put fertilizer in each hole. And it's been a puzzle the last 2 years. They've been terrible.
11: I would say if you're open to it, I would highly suggest maybe for next spring trying out a specific cultivar. Patterson is one that has always done well in this region. Candy is an old favorite. But they tend to, at least in my experience with the trialing, they tend to perform better in our area than those sets do. And that might be, I would be curious just to, even if you're able to try it and compare the results, maybe even do the sets and another variety at the same time if you're able, and see which works out better for you. Because it may just be an issue with, there could be a disease issue going on. It could be weather dependent, but I would be really curious if a different variety would perform better for you.
16: Yeah, and if you haven't, grow them in a different

0: Really?
1: Yeah.
0: And then okay.
1: There's enough, I'll can it in like half pints or something.
0: Well, and you do that with sugar and lemon juice like you do most gyms?
1: There's sugar involved. And you're sautéing the onions with some sugar and an acid. And
0: yeah.
1: Maybe some flavorings.
0: Okay.
1: Not sure.
0: Yeah. That sounds all right. Yeah. What do you use it on?
1: If I ate many hamburgers, I would do that. But no, you use it on like with cheese, you know, you can use it with spreading on crackers. You know, you get now all the restaurants have those charcuterie boards.
0: Charcuterie. Yeah, yeah,
1: and
0: yeah.
1: It always has some kind of
0: I think
1: onion
0: that's French.
1: Relish. Yeah. So I use
0: what
1: it
0: if you added a little heat
1: sandwich.
0: To that?
2: Would that be good?
1: That would be fine.
0: Mm-hmm.
1: Yeah. If you like to eat.
0: So what else here now, Mark?
2: Well, segues right into our favorite
1: garden
2: culinary
1: creations out of the garden. Anything?
0: Oh yeah. Well, you know what? Okay. Let's go ahead and get to that after the break here. We'll turn on to culinary creations from the garden, which sounds really good. Yeah. All right. We'll do that when we get back. You're listening to Let's Garden with Scott Berline. Stay tuned.

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4: You're listening to Let's Garden with Scott Berline. I'm here with Mark Wessel, my good friend locally. We hang out. We drink beer. I go to his garden. He comes to mine. And he was there for the symposium this week, or a part of it, in the dinner and stuff. It's always good to have you and have you on the radio show, too.
5: It's always good to be here, Scott. And people are just loving your radio show. They come up to me and they're just like, you must be so lucky working with Scott.
4: Of course you are. And I'm also here with Jenna Bonnerant from Griffley with Jenna on YouTube. So check that out. Some really good videos that really go into detail about certain crops and different things you can do. And just really good work. So we were going to come into culinary creations from the garden. I know you both are really good. Well, first of all, vegetable lovers. And you know how to cook them. So what are you doing? What are your favorites?
5: Yeah, you have to use this stuff you produce, don't you, Jenna?
6: Yeah, which I struggle with sometimes.
5: Do you have any? Yeah, I know. It's
6: just
5: a burden.
6: The time.
5: Right,
6: yeah.
5: The time. And it is time consuming.
6: It is.
5: Do you have any favorite recipes this year?
6: Well, not specific to this year, but I will say the one that I look forward to and find myself doing every single year is my fennel apple salad, which is... Hands down, one of my favorite ways to use bulb fennel, and it is easy and quick, which is why I like it. And it's just chopped up, finely chopped up, or you could shave the fennel. It's got the Granny Smith apples, and then I do a light vinaigrette that has like lemon juice and fennel seed and olive oil, salt and pepper, and then I dress the whole thing with toasted pecans, and that's it. And it is delicious.
5: Oh boy,
4: sounds good.
5: You know, fennel is an underappreciated and undergrown. Have you ever grown bulb fennel, Scott?
4: No. I have the foliage kind.
5: Yeah. Bulb fennel, you know, I love it. Mm-hmm. You can do it as a spring crop, but it's even better as a fall because it does tend to eventually flower. Mm. And it's just crispy and lightly anisey. I eat them just like an apple. Mm. And then there are all these creations like
4: that. Is it too late to sow those?
5: It is too late. I did plant seeds. Like usually I try mid to late July to get those seeds started because it is kind of a longer season crop, not long, but 80, 90 days. Maybe.
4: I gotcha. Okay.
5: Yeah.
4: And can you see that bulb forming from above the surface?
6: Yeah.
5: Yeah.
4: Yeah. So
5: it's above ground.
4: When would you know that it's time to?
5: It just starts getting fat.
4: Okay.
5: Yeah.
6: Because the bulb in bulb fennel is actually a swollen portion of the root.
4: Okay.
6: So you see it fully above the surface. And yeah, you'll see it depends on the variety, but mine usually get about palm or fist size.
4: Okay.
6: And you want to get them while all of the like layers are still tight.
4: Okay.
6: And before the foliage starts to turn, mine will usually turn yellow when I grow them in the spring for early summer harvest. But like Mark, I also have I have fall transplants out now.
4: Okay.
5: And
4: that's what I
5: some
4: I
5: are
4: would
5: a
4: like
5: little narrower and some are more ball shaped. But it grows sort of like a kohlrabi in a sense. It's nothing like a kohlrabi, different family, different flavor.
6: Also an underappreciated vegetable, in my opinion.
5: Yeah. Right. I think
4: I'd never even heard about kohlrabi until I was in my 40s, I think.
5: And I think we had a caller about kohlrabi
4: a few weeks ago.
5: Because I was talking about it's one of my favorites. Mm-hmm. It might have been a plant of the week or something.
4: I don't know.
5: Yeah.
4: Reasons people should listen to the first hour.
5: Uh-huh. Yeah, right.
4: So what's something you like to do in the kitchen?
5: We you know, we grow eggplant and it doesn't take too long to get overwhelmed by eggplant. And we've got it down. We should just grow two plants, the Japanese long skinny ones for grilling and then the bigger ones for cooking and baba ganoush and everything. But we really like eggplant parmesan.
4: Yeah,
5: it goes back to my La Rosa's days.
4: Yeah.
5: It's interesting that so I worked there and the guy learned, this was when I was in high school, that I had a farm. I lived on a farm with my family and they have everything at La Rosa's to make eggplant parmesan except the eggplant. And he's like, yeah, bring some of those eggplants in. And he made some eggplant parmesan and I told my mom and we were hooked on
4: yeah.
5: But usually I used to just, you know, you'd bread egg wash and bread the eggplant and fry it. And it's messy, time consuming. And I've done various variations on that. But now we just slice the eggplant, brush it with oil and bake the eggplant first until it almost gets brown. And then you continue on with your layering of the sauce, the eggplant, cheese, sauce, you know, the layering. And this dish for a 13x9 thing takes 5 pounds of eggplant. Shoo. So it used up a big chunk of eggplant in one swoop. And it's just delicious. It's a little lower fat. I mean, you're still brushing that oil on the eggplant, but you're not getting all the fried.
4: It's just such a beautiful fruit. You know, the plant is pretty nice too.
5: It's very versatile. It doesn't, you know, it's interesting because it really takes on what you use it in.
4: It's a good vehicle. It has a whole lot of flavor of its own. So it's sort of something that is like a base for the flavoring items.
5: So
6: did you try that year we made eggplant jerky? From all the eggplants.
5: Oh, I don't remember that.
6: Yeah, so it like you soak it in a marinade just like you would a beef jerky and then dehydrate it and it takes on whatever marinade you soak it in and it gets kind of chewy and it was not terrible.
4: Do you have to use a thicker slice?
6: Yeah,
4: because it's going to wither down a lot. There's a lot of water.
6: Yep.
4: Yeah, okay. That's really interesting.
5: That is interesting. One of the interesting plants at the vegetable trials was a cluster ripening eggplant. First time I had ever seen it. So usually eggplant, you have one flower, one fruit in a cluster. Well, this was like 5 skinny white ones in a cluster. You could cut the whole cluster and really 4 or 5 inches long and about an inch wide. Just very cute. They'd be great for grilling. I'd love to try it, but I don't really need it. You know, these look cool.
4: When does needing anything have anything to do with anything?
5: I would only grow one plant, so you buy a packet of seed, and here, I only needed one plant, and tastes the same as others. It'd be fun.
4: So we've got a few more minutes before the break. What else are you cooking right now? What do you do? See, I'm not a big green bean fan at all. I've just never really liked it. What could I do to make green beans more less like green beans?
6: So very, very basic, and you may have tried this, but this is my go-to, is I clean them, snap them up, throw them in a skillet with some olive oil and saute them till they get a little brown on them, and then do minced garlic. And again, because I love pecans, or toasted pecans or toasted almonds.
4: Okay.
6: And throw those in there and just get them warm. But the key is not to overcook the green beans.
4: All right.
6: You want a little brown char, but you still want them to be crisp.
4: Yeah.
6: And that flavor combination with the garlic and the nuts and the salt.
4: That does sound better.
6: Is exceptional. Like I am not a fan of like canned green, just cooked green beans with butter and salt. Like,
4: yeah,
6: that's how everybody cooks them. No, this is much, much better.
4: Okay, that's good, because that's another crop where you tend to get quite a bit all at once, you know, so that's a good way to.
5: I'm in the other, I love them always, and just blanched until they're tender with olive oil and salt. It's just heaven.
4: Just like, a lot of people, everybody I know, it seems like, really likes green beans, and I've just never been a fan.
5: We all don't have to like
4: canned kind, I can't even, won't even consider. So you're listening to Let's Garden. I'm here with Mark Wessel and Jenna Bonnerant, and we will have one more segment after these messages, and time for a call if you want to. 800-823-8255. We'll be back in just a couple minutes.

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0: And welcome back. You're listening to Let's Got Garden with Scott Berline. I'm him, and Mark Wessels across from me, and Ben Abonnerant, Grofley with Jenna, next to him on his left, as if that matters. So we got time. Well, I'll tell you what. I don't think we're a little late for any callers. Let's finish up with what we can do, what we can plant right now in the garden, in the vegetable garden.
1: Well, believe it or not, there's still time to sow some stuff.
0: Okay.
1: If you want to do very short day things, I would say like 45 days and under.
0: Mm-hmm.
1: So
0: isn't it sad to think that the end of the season is just that far away?
1: Well, then we get more time, but as far as sowing,
0: it's
1: not over yet, Scott.
0: Okay, good.
1: But lettuce, spinach, arugula,
0: all those cold season things.
2: Radishes,
1: yep. Even the little salad turnips.
0: Okay.
1: Yeah.
0: I've always wondered about that because those are cool season plants that you start early in the spring and then they're quick and they finish. And but I always wondered how they perform when you sow them when it's still really hot, humid out.
2: Well, I think that speaks to what you mentioned earlier about covering, using the shade cloth sometimes you're sowing cool season crops this time of year and it's still so hot and that soil is so warm. Shading your soil really helps with germination of some of these.
0: Yeah, that makes a lot of sense.
1: Yeah, and it's usually we're dry this time of year. It's really important to keep your seed bed moist.
0: Yeah.
1: Yeah, and with the shade cloth, I mentioned it keeps the rain from pounding. Well, I did all my beets and carrots and different things like around the 1st of August, and I go out of town hoping like we don't dry out. Well, we had like 4 inches of rain, and I only had a few carrots. It was so hard and so pounding and so wet for so long. It just, everything rotted. It's a bummer. But I started in little plugs, a lot of the things, beets, and then I have a lot of Asian greens, so I'll just plug my stuff into there because the soil is all prepped and ready.
0: It sure is.
1: Cilantro's another one.
0: That's very good. Hopefully too. Yeah, cilantro. Yeah,
1: because it won't bolt on you.
0: Okay,
1: and it'll sometimes over winter.
2: Yeah,
1: and
0: you get
1: a crop in the spring.
0: Yep.
1: Yeah.
0: No kidding.
2: I've had it over winter in my garden.
1: Yeah, it's funny. In California, they were, you know, it's a good pollinator plant. Well, California, they thought they'd put it in the mixes of winter cover crops for it to flower. Well, it needs more than 14 hours of sunlight to flower. So it wasn't flowering for them. It's low light that it likes.
0: We're always learning. We're always learning from our mistakes.
1: Right,
0: if you're not, you're
1: even in California, they make a mistake.
0: Yeah, even out there. What about like planting some perennial things right now, like rhubarb or horseradish or what else was I thinking of? Some of the herbs. Is this a good time? Not a good time?
2: I think so. But again, as long as if we're not getting any more rain, keeping it well watered, I'll probably with any of my stuff, like I'm going to wait until after this next very warm week to be planting anything because it's just too much of stress. It's too much of a struggle.
0: It's on you as much as on the plants. Yeah.
2: Yes.
1: Go ahead. Oh, yeah. We had the caller last time I was here having trouble with rhubarb and we went through some of the scenarios, but then I thought, oh man, because most people, if you buy rhubarb, you're getting this thing that looks like a cow patty and, it's a division that's been split and you plant it and rhubarb does not like it warm. So if it gets warm in the spring, summer, and a lot of things can go wrong and it just won't establish, but. Mm-hmm. Planting in the fall, if you can get a plant or a division from a friend.
0: Because you can't really buy the roots from...
1: Gurney's has a few varieties that we sell potted. Settle in the warmer you are, the warmer your climate is, if you can put a rhubarb in the fall, it's very beneficial. And it loves the cool weather. It'll grow a long time in the fall. And then it'll be well established in the spring.
0: I might try that because that's a crop I really want to... want to grow, and I've got a plant that's just struggling, and
1: I might know a guy who can get you a good variety.
0: Well, please introduce me. What else should we be doing right now?
2: Don't forget, not right now, but I don't forget about planting your garlic yet this fall.
1: Oh yeah,
2: I push mine back every year, but I've settled on usually about the first to second week in November for my main planting. But I planted when we had a warm up in February this last winter, and that worked fine. But yeah, fall is a great time for planting garlic. I'm doing a lot of my cover crop, my cool season cover cropping right now.
1: Oh, cover cropping, yeah.
2: And I'm also planting a big plot of winter wheat for harvesting the grain next year.
1: Oh boy,
2: year.
1: You are a real back to earth.
2: So some of those, yeah, alternative crops like that are fun to plant this time of year as well.
0: Explain cover cropping to me.
2: How much time do we have? Oh,
0: about 5 minutes.
2: So I am a big fan of cover cropping, both mainly keeping your, because if you don't cover your soil with something, Mother Nature is going to do it with weeds. Yes.
1: And live plants are the best cover.
2: Yes. But not only protecting from weeds, but you're protecting the soil from heavy rains. Some of them are nutrient scavengers. Some of them can help break up heavy clay soil. There's all kinds of benefits. There's a different cover crop for pretty much any garden situation. But I like to, when I have my, like now summer's ending, when my summer crops start coming out, unless I'm planting like garlic in that spot, I'm going in with a cool season cover crop to keep that plot covered. Yeah. And either those will die, they'll either winter kill, or I will terminate them in the early spring and prep for then next year's planting.
0: Would you go for like a legume or like a perennial or an annual rye or?
2: Actually, so again, it kind of depends on the goals, but I typically like to do a mix of at least three. I'll usually do like a grass, a legume, and a so for instance, this time of year, I'm doing winter peas, oats, and tiller radish, and sometimes some hairy vetch in there as well, which is also a legume. But having a mix, you get kind of the most bang for your buck because you're getting all the different benefits from each of those individual components. Okay. Sometimes I will do just straight winter rye. I really like that as a, it's really done
0: it's
2: wonders
0: thick, yeah.
2: in my clay soil.
0: Okay. Yeah.
2: But usually I'll do a mix.
0: What was the radish you said?
2: Tiller radish.
0: Okay, well, that's the type with the big,
2: the
0: heavy
2: great
0: root.
2: Big. It's like a daikon, but it gets those enormous white roots. They really drill down into the soil.
0: And do you just leave the radish in the ground?
2: Yeah.
0: Then?
2: So those will winter kill. They are really stinky when they, yeah, when you start getting the early late winter, early spring freeze thaw cycles.
0: Yeah.
2: But that root will rot away in the soil, and the greens will just kind of dissolve.
1: There's no sign of it. And so what, well, one example, my determinant tomatoes, they're coming out this weekend and now it's getting a little late, but I'll put in some tiller radish or sometimes I'd put oats, but those tiller radishes, they just grow, break up the soil and then they're completely gone. And what also they outcompete any weed seeds
0: really?
1: That would want to germinate and completely gone. And that bed is ready to plant in the spring. You don't have to do anything.
0: The root decomposes over winter. Yeah, it creates and then, all these channels for
1: They're really cool. I mean, the only drawback is that aroma in the winter.
0: Well, yeah, hopefully, I mean, it just turns out that's the time people visit the garden the least, right?
1: Right, right, exactly.
0: So that's a good thing.
1: Yeah.
0: Any last minute things? We just have five
1: minutes. Well, I find fall gardening really the most rewarding because it's not as crazy. If you can get things established, the weeds aren't
0: growing
1: as
0: so much. Better.
1: Yeah, it's cooling off and you just don't have as much to do once things are established. So
2: yeah, and I've actually found myself over the years focusing less on a lot of the warm season crops and focusing more on the cool season crops, both in spring and fall. Because it is such a rewarding time of the year to, and I love a lot of those, the cool season vegetables.
1: Right.
2: So it's really probably my favorite time of year for gardening.
1: Mm-hmm. Yeah. And you don't have the madness of spring and for fall, you just don't have the madness that's going on. And
0: which is
1: with gardening.
0: Really why, the best season for gardening. It's relaxed. The weather's good. It can be really dry. So you might have to water until we hit that November switch of the turn of the switch where it becomes rainy all the time. But yeah, good time to garden. Plant trees too.
1: Right.
0: Yeah.
1: Right.
0: Or anything.
1: Anything.
0: Pretty much
1: except
0: anything.
1: Petunias. You probably might not want to plant.
0: No, don't plant your annuals in the fall.
1: Yeah.
0: Yeah. Or any, thing that needs to get a little established to make it through the winter. Speaking of winter, either of you do anything with, what do they call those, tunnel gardenings or?
2: A little bit. So I've done some yeah, just like makeshift. I'll do hoops with the heavyweight fleece row covers over them to mm-hmm. extend my season. And that's really, it's a lot of stuff that I'm getting established now, especially the root crops and then continuing those. So nothing's really super actively growing after we get past, what is it, about mid-November? Mm-hmm. Because our day length is shrinking and it's getting cold. But I can extend my harvest on a lot of those things well mm-hmm. into I mean, it depends on the year,
1: yeah,
2: but
1: yeah.
2: usually mid-January at the least. So I'm able to harvest beets and carrots, a lot of the hardier winter greens like kale and really cold hardy lettuces, arugula, mm-hmm. cilantro.
0: Okay.
2: So it's, I don't do it every year, but when I am able to get a setup, I feel like it's really worth yeah. it.
1: And mm-hmm. then there are some things like your collards and kale. Boy, you hardly have to protect them.
2: Yeah. Kale, often I don't.
1: It's beneficial like real late in the winter. Mm-hmm. But
0: is it too late to start plants of those in the garden?
1: Well, it's not too late to start them, but it's too late to get nice mature plants. You'd still get young leafy stuff.
0: Okay.
1: Yeah.
0: Okay. Yeah. Well, I think we learned today that we need to do this again. It seems like we barely scratched the surface, and there's so much more we can talk about. So hopefully you're both willing to do this again. I know you have a long drive, Jenna, but you can always call us, but it'd be great to do it again.
1: Maybe we can do a remote from Jenna's garden.
2: Yeah.
0: That would sound nice. Yeah.
1: We'd take have to get up at 2 a.m.
0: Take it on the road.
2: Yeah.
0: Yeah. Well, when we come back, it'll be time for Gary Sullivan, so we'll talk to him, and we'll be back in just a few minutes.

0: And welcome back. You're listening to Let's Garden with Scott Berline. I want to thank my friends, Mark Wessel, Chief Horticulturist at Gardens Alive, which is the company that owns these catalogs, Spring Hill Nurseries, Breck's, Gurney's, K. Van Borgendane, and Gardener Supply. And you have, go to the Gurney's website to find videos.
1: I'm doing some videos.
0: And
1: answering
0: Jenna,
1: questions.
0: Yeah. Jenna Bonnerat, thank you so much for driving down an hour and a half at 4:30 in the morning or something.
2: Pretty early. But there was no traffic.
0: Appreciate it so much. You're Growfully with Jenna on YouTube. And I'm telling you, you want to check those videos out. They're amazing. So thank you both for being here. And I want to welcome now Gary Sullivan. Gary Sullivan, how are you this morning?
3: Morning, Mr. Scott. I'm just doing fine. How about you?
0: That's good to hear. I am exhausted.
3: That's what I heard. You're busy week, huh?
0: Very busy week with, And then I don't know what it was. I was maybe too tired to sleep last night, so I
3: That happens.
0: It did. It sure did.
3: Oh, gosh. Mm. I'll tell you what, our roller coaster Sunday summer continues. When I just heard the local forecast and the heat wave, the next heat wave.
0: Yes.
3: After lovely, beautiful, gorgeous weather, the grass loves everything. The landscaping loves everything, except I do have a lot of fungus on different trees and bushes this year.
0: Yeah, it's because of all that problem. Rain. Yeah.
3: Yeah, there's a lot of that have kind of defoliated. They'll be fine, I'm sure.
0: Yeah,
3: you know, they're looking a little sparse, but another heat wave, so we got to be careful what we're doing outside. Not necessarily from a physical standpoint, quite honestly, from a product standpoint. A lot of those products have limitations of 90 degrees, which is surface temperature, not necessarily air temperature.
0: Okay.
3: So, you know, all summer, I think, I'm generalizing here, but I think we've put off a lot of projects because of the rain.
0: I would say a lot of people are in that boat.
3: And then we get some beautiful weather, and everybody goes, hallelujah. And I don't want to take up all these great days. Maybe I'll go play a little bit or something like that. And now, well, kids are back in school. We got to get some of these projects done. Oh, it's too hot. I was thinking some of the things that I'm usually talking about this time of year is sealing concrete, patching concrete, inspecting the chimney, you know, as we go. You know, we're not in the heating season, obviously, but, you know, you do your maintenance work when you're not in season. And I'm thinking like, geez, the repairs on those all have limitations on surface temperature.
0: Mm.
3: So I don't know how hot and how long, but...
0: sounds like for several days at least.
3: It sounds like it could be a decent stretch. So I don't know. So just a big old warning for everybody. I know we've put off a lot of projects, but... if you do have one, painting, concrete patching, concrete sealing, even deck staining, just pay attention to where the product limitations are.
0: Yeah, read that, you know, number 4 font on the label.
3: Yeah. Oh, my gosh.
0: And pay attention to what it says.
3: Yeah, I had one of those this week, too, and I'm outside, it's like, I can't read that. I get reading glasses. They're inside. I'm working in the yard. I'm not supposed to have to do all that stuff.
0: Exactly.
3: But, you got to pay attention to it. No questions about it. And, you know, if all else fails, turn the fan on and clean out the garage. Everybody could use a little bit of that, I think.
0: Oh, yeah. My garage is a nightmare right now. It's like, after a busy week, you're out there working on things, you get done, you just put the tool down. Not away, down. Yeah. And that's after a summer of really trying to play catch up with the garden. So, I need to take some time and really, really get down and dirty and get it done.
3: Right. I've been kind of working on that, but kind of not working on it. And think back in spring on my to-do list was to kind of like, let's clean up the garage a little bit. And I've done a little bit of it. But it's amazing. That is like the final resting spot for most things.
0: Yeah.
3: Is the garage, isn't it?
0: Yeah, it definitely is. And this summer I vowed for the 20th time to do another reorganization and put different shelves up and different organization, you know, places to put things. Mm. And, it works for a little while. And then you get more stuff, you get rid of stuff and
3: you kind of
0: have to start all over.
3: I got some old cabinets. I started using that. And even there, you know, it's out of sight, out of mind.
0: Mm-hmm.
3: I started, you know, when I was telling you I had some disease and fungus on some shrubs, I was thinking that too late to spray it. I read about it back in July, and it was kind of just saying, oh, let it run its course, get the old leaves off the ground and all that. Let's not make sure it doesn't spread next year. And I said, that sounds like a good plan. And I never ordered any, never checked to see what I had. And I opened up some of these cabinetry that I had put in a number of years ago. And I did have some odd selection of different chemicals, quite honestly. Mm-hmm. And I thought, boy, I had to figure out to get rid of some of this stuff. I don't think I need all this, and I don't want all this in the garage and the cabinets even. And I didn't have what I wanted anyway. And that doesn't that sound familiar?
0: Right. Yeah. And that old can of DDT or whatever.
3: It's not that old. So.
0: But yeah, I always worry about, you know, what's in garages, what's in people's garages. And then, you know, if you have a fire, God forbid, you know, the firemen coming, they sure. get exposed to whatever is happening there. And I think there are safe ways to dispose of old chemicals. And, you know, once every couple of years, I think everybody should go to their chemical cabinet, figure it out, and get rid of what they don't need anymore.
3: Yeah, I didn't have a whole lot. I had maybe 10 quarter-filled bottles, you know, so mm-hmm. it wasn't too bad, but still more than you need, I guess. And they have those drop-off centers for hazardous materials, and that's where you'd want to go. Please don't throw it in a landfill.
0: That's right.
3: Paint, too. I've donated a lot of paint over the years at, like, Matthew 25 and stuff like that. They'll take pretty much anything.
0: I did not know that you could do something with paint. That is a great thing.
3: Yep. Yeah. So I think if it gets too hot, let's clean up the garage.
0: Sounds like a good idea.
3: There you go.
0: I'll be listening to you in about 10 minutes.
3: Sounds good.
0: Thank you, Gary.
3: All right. Take care, Scott.
0: Take care. I want to thank Mark Wessel. You can see his videos at Gurney's website, Jenna Bonnerant, Growthfully with Jenna. Thank you, Danny Gleason, for keeping me on time, awake, and for your good nature. Next week, we have Brian Hines and Chris Stone. We'll talk mostly about trees, but other things as well. At Home with Gary Sullivan is next. See you next week. Get out there and garden like hell.

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13: In February of 2024, celebrated illustrator and children's book author Petra Mathers and her husband Michael mailed letters to dozens of friends and family members to let them know they had died by suicide.
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20: Welcome back to Kentucky Focus. I'm Scott Fitzgerald. School choice has been one of the more diverse issues in education policy, but a new Kentucky law is changing that conversation. House Bill 1 allows Kentucky to participate in a federal scholarship tax credit program that supporters say could bring hundreds of millions of dollars in privately funded educational assistance to the state. But supporters also argue this isn't simply about helping families who want to send their children to private schools. They say public school students could benefit as well through tutoring, technology, textbooks, and other educational resources. Joining us to talk about what House Bill 1 means for Kentucky and their families is Caleb O'Brown. He is with the Bluegrass Institute. Caleb, welcome, my friend.
21: Hey, how you doing, Scott? It's good to be here. Back on the Kentucky Focus.
20: Great to have you with me, my man. You know this show all too well, that's for sure. Sure. And let's start with the basics. For people who may not know, but may not have been really following House Bill 1 closely, what exactly does this law do and what changes for Kentucky families?
21: So this is one of the bright spots of the otherwise very expensive so-called One Big Beautiful Bill. It was signed into law just about a year ago, and it gives individual taxpayers a dollar-for-dollar federal tax credit for gifts that they make to scholarship-granting organizations. Now, states have to opt into this program, and Kentucky has opted in through House Bill 1. And, of course, they gave the opt-in authority to our Republican Secretary of State, Michael Adams. And, of course, he opted in. He signed the IRS paperwork. So now people in students in Kentucky can benefit from that gift. All taxpayers in Kentucky were always able to take the credit, and now students in Kentucky can actually benefit from the program, and I'm happy to detail what that'll mean.
20: Absolutely, and that's what I was just going to ask you, Caleb. And, you know, how can a student who remains enrolled in a traditional public school, again, benefit from this program?
21: Well, so, these scholarships might not mean that some students stay in public schools. It might mean that young people transfer out to a private school or a parochial school, something like that. But for students who are remaining in public school, that's one of the, I think, underappreciated benefits of this scholarship program, is that it can pay for things like tutoring. It can pay for textbooks, a lot of the supplemental stuff associated with education. And so for just the average student, let's take give an example, who maybe isn't doing quite as well at math as his peers and wants to improve on that, parents could apply for a scholarship from one of these scholarship granting organizations. And it you know, this could be a Catholic scholarship granting organization or a public school scholarship granting organization. Whoever's collected that revenue could then grant that scholarship, and then the kid could go to a learning center, tutoring center, or the public school itself might set up a program to absorb those funds in exchange for providing kids with some additional tutoring.
0: House Bill 1, again, allowing Kentucky to participate in a federal scholarship tax credit program. And joining us to talk about this is, of course, Bluegrass Institute's Caleb O'Brown. And Caleb, you know, you mentioned, of course, it allows for things like tutoring and textbooks, but a major concern raised by critics of school choice say these programs ultimately take money and resources away from public schools. Why do you believe that isn't what's happening with this?
21: We haven't seen it implemented yet, and there are a lot of the details are still being worked out. A lot of schools are deciding, well, how are we going to benefit? How are we going to benefit from this? A lot of private schools. I should note that when this bill first passed, it had Democratic support in the House and Senate, and that was largely because the expectation that public school students who would remain in public schools had the opportunity to benefit from this as well. The only question before the legislature was whether or not Kentucky students could benefit. The question before the legislature was not whether or not taxpayers could get this tax break. That was always the case because it's a federal tax bill. Mm-hmm. It's not a state tax bill. So the critics, I think they might be correct in a sense to worry that some of their students will be leaving. I tend to look at this from the perspective of a parent because I have three kids in school. And I think that what allows parents to better meet the needs of their kids is really what the focus ought to be. Now, since this will mean it's a dollar for dollar tax credit, I have no illusions that in a lot of communities, that's going to mean more money for the local public school. Mm-hmm. That's what I expect. I don't know that to be the case, but it seems logical that in a lot of communities that don't have a lot of private school options, that a lot of parents are going to opt for tutoring or, you know, extra supplemental education for their kids in taking advantage of these scholarships.
0: Caleb O'Brown joining us now. He is with the Bluegrass Institute, and we're, of course, talking about education in the Commonwealth, House Bill 1 specifically. And as Caleb mentioned, give you a dollar-to-dollar scholarship program as part of the big, beautiful bill from President Trump. Now, Caleb, there are income requirements for families to qualify, and the money comes through, as you mentioned, scholarship-granting organizations. How will Kentucky make sure that assistance actually reaches families who need it and that organizations aren't consuming too much of the money through administrative fees?
21: Well, so one, the scholarship granting organizations have to be approved by the state. And part of the paperwork that the Secretary of State's office has to do is to assure to the Department of the Treasury that the following organizations are eligible to receive these funds. And then the scholarship organization said, we received this money that allows taxpayers then to take that tax credit. It's a little bit of a convoluted thing but it'll make sense. It'll make sense by the end of next year to everyone. But for families that want to take advantage of the program, it is 300% of median area income. And I believe we've interpreted that to mean 300% of median income in the Commonwealth of Kentucky. And so 300% of the median income of the Commonwealth of Kentucky is like 95 to 98% of families. And so the eligibility is almost everyone. I imagine that some super wealthy folks probably will not be able to take advantage of it, but I'm not too worried about them. I'm not going to shed a tear for their inability to participate. But that really means that almost every family can apply. My hope is that the funds in general are support the lower income families. But it's an opportunity that I think every family and every school in Kentucky really needs to take a serious look at. And I would like, before we go, I would like to talk about what schools ought to be doing in order to get ready for this.
0: Of course, Caleb O'Brown joining us again. He's with the Bluegrass Institute, and we're talking about House Bill 1 and expanding education for folks in a dollar-for-dollar scholarship program. And Caleb, you know, I know I'm going to get some folks that say, hey, you're talking school choice, and think about school vouchers, which, of course, is a lightning rod.
20: Is it fair to characterize House Bill 1 this way, or help explain, is it fundamentally different?
21: People who work in the field of educational freedom are careful to separate out things like vouchers from charter schools, from scholarship tax credit or tax credit scholarships, because those functionally are different. If you just don't like the idea of parents being in charge of directing the educations of their own children or being empowered in that way, then it's all a voucher, right? Mm-hmm. Vouchers don't poll particularly well, that term. But this is a scholarship tax credit program where individual organizations, the scholarship granting organizations, are going to be distributing funds to organizations that parents are sending their kids to. It truly is a more decentralized focus to help parents have greater control and help their kids succeed in ways that they might not otherwise be able to afford.
20: Caleb O'Brown joining us again with the Bluegrass Institute, helping us make sense of House Bill 1, a dollar-to-dollar scholarship program that allows educational benefits to be extended to those that live here in the Commonwealth. This as schools get back here as we start the new school year. And Caleb, back to what you were talking about earlier, what should schools be doing now?
21: Well, right now, the state has officially opted in. For private schools, they should confirm their nonprofit status and discuss with their legal counsel affiliation with a scholarship granting organization and that just makes sure that the parents who already send their kids to those schools are aware of the program, and make sure that the parents who are also taxpayers have the opportunity to take advantage of that tax credit, because it's dollar for dollar credit, and the eligibility requirement is basically every taxpayer. So you and I, Scott, who I work at a nonprofit, you work in radio, I know we don't have a lot of huge tax liability, let's put it that way. But we can still take advantage of this as a tax break. As for public schools, it would not surprise me at all if organizations like the Kentucky Education Association or other perhaps regional education organizations that are associated with public schools in the state start their own and just mm-hmm. say, hey, we're the official conduit for these gifts in order to redirect them out for kids who want to stay in public schools and want to take advantage of the opportunities that individual school teachers and schools want to provide in terms of supplemental education. But number one thing for private schools is to confirm your status and start talking to groups like the Bluegrass Institute, like EdChoice Kentucky, to find out what the next steps are to make sure that your ducks are in a row when this program begins in 2027.
20: Well, and to your point, Caleb, we talked about the schools. What can Kentucky families be doing now, if anything, to begin accessing these benefits? Where does someone listening right now say, okay, when this does go into play, what do I need to do?
21: It takes effect next year.
20: Yeah.
21: And it won't start until then. The eligibility is, like I said, it's huge. And for parents, you might want to begin talking to the school that your kids attend or the school that you would like your kids attend. You know, these scholarships could easily be used to help parents take their kids out of one public school and send them to a different one.
20: Mm, right.
21: And so we have a lot of inter-district transfers, and it just increases a lot of opportunity for parents. So they just need to be asking questions.
20: Right on. Caleb O'Brown joining us again from the Bluegrass Institute, talking about House Bill 1 that is dramatically going to allow some educational flexibility here in the Commonwealth. And, you know, Caleb, let me ask you this, and I know you're not a quote-unquote educational expert, however, but you do talk policy. Could this program ultimately put competitive pressure on schools to actually improve the educational services they provide?
21: One of the opportunities that I see here is that there will be some schools, individual schools and maybe individual school districts, that are going to see a clamor for an exodus. That is, a lot of parents just are not satisfied. Their needs are not being met. And I think the schools and districts where we see that clamor, where we see that attempt of exodus, that's where public education officials need to focus a lot more effort on making sure that they're meeting parents' needs. And for what it's worth, I think the schools themselves will say, hey, look, we're not satisfying parents, and we need to improve. So I do see an opportunity there for a lot of schools to take a serious inward look and decide to maybe do things differently.
20: Caleb O'Brown, our guest with the Bluegrass Institute, talking about some educational reform on the way for Kentucky's students starting next year. And last question for you, Caleb, what's success going to look like, let's say, maybe 4 or 5 years down the road?
21: That's a really good question. I think what we will see is higher rates of parental satisfaction that will define success. I think a lot of parents might just say, hey, my school's great. I'm not worried about this at all. My kids are performing well. But I think success is parents really feeling like their needs are being met, that whatever school their kids attend, that the parents are being listened to, and that kids' test scores are improving, and that kids feel more competent and confident about their lives after K-12 education.
20: He is Caleb O'Brown. He is with the Bluegrass Institute. Caleb, if folks want to read more on this, where can they go?
21: You can get on our weekly, once-a-week policy email. It's you can sign up for that at bluegrassinstitute.org. And of course, we don't accept any government money. We depend on the generosity of our donors to keep educating people about policy issues in Kentucky. And you can help support our efforts at bluegrassinstitute.org.
20: Doing a great job, Caleb. Thank you, my friend. Appreciate you. And we'll talk down the road, I'm sure.
21: Thanks, Scott.
20: Thank you again to Caleb O'Brown from the Bluegrass Institute for joining us to talk about House Bill 1 and the potential impact of school choice here in Kentucky. And when we come back, we'll shift gears and look at another issue that hits much closer to home, especially for parents. We'll talk about what families should be doing right now to protect their children online and what happens when concerns about online safety potentially become questions of accountability and the law. I'm Scott Fitzgerald. That's coming up right after this on Kentucky Focus.
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20: Social media and kids are now at the center of a major legal battle, and Kentucky is right in the middle of it. The Commonwealth is one of 29 states suing Meta, arguing that Instagram and Facebook have features that can harm young users. The states are seeking major changes, including stronger parental verification and changes to features designed to keep young people engaged on their platforms. And Kentucky Attorney General Russell Coleman says Meta needs to be held accountable. So what can parents actually do to make their children's online experience safer? What should they be checking on their child's phone? What warning signs should they see? Joining us now is Texas personal injury attorney Russell Rusty Reynolds, founding partner of Reynolds & Reynolds Injury Law. And Rusty, thanks for taking time to join us, my man.
22: My pleasure. Always nice to be with good folks from Kentucky.
20: Well, we appreciate you, Rusty. Thank you so much. And as we mentioned, Kentucky, one of 29 states suing Meta. From a parent's perspective, what does this lawsuit actually mean for families right now? And what doesn't it mean?
22: What it means is the states, they're drawing a line in the sand. They're establishing a duty. This is what you should be doing, okay, to protect the kids. So they're establishing a duty to do no harm. They're establishing, want to establish.

0: to be able to implement regulation. It's kind of like AI. We're developing AI, but there's no regulation. We developed the social media sites without regulation, and now we're trying to back end it because we've realized what they've done because we now see the harm. We have kids and friends who are suffering from mental health issues because of their overuse of the social media sites. When you create a dangerous product and you had a duty not to, and you cause harm, I know how to hold you accountable. And that's what's happening here. The attorney generals are getting involved because they have a financial stake in it too, because the states are the safety net for paying for a lot of the mental health that's being accessed due to the problems caused by these social media sites.
1: Having a great conversation. Personal injury law attorney Rusty Reynolds joining us now. He's with Reynolds and Reynolds. We're talking about, of course, the Meta lawsuit that's in place and what this means legally. And Rusty, from your perspective, again, as a personal injury attorney, when does an online child safety problem potentially move beyond a parenting concern and become a legal issue?
0: When there's harm. Unfortunately, you can only hold folks accountable from a civil standpoint when you have harm from a duty that was violated, meaning duty to create a safe product, and that was violated. It's unsafe. They've done harm. So you've satisfied the four elements of negligence. A duty not to do any harm, you violated that, and that is a cause of harm. That's when the parents can hire their own attorney. The attorney generals are getting involved separately because they can get involved ahead of time. You've got a dangerous product. We don't want any harm. So we're going to stop you from doing that now.
1: Rusty Reynolds joining us now. He's a personal injury attorney. We're talking about, of course, Meta in the news. And as Rusty mentioned, attorney generals trying to keep children safe. And you talk about the importance of preserving information. What should parents say? I mean, should they be taking screenshots, saving messages, recording dates or times? When
0: putting that pressure on the parents is a fight between with the kid. I think that could be difficult. If you can, you want to capture what were the controls that were put in at the beginning. If you don't have that, I'm not wanting parents to wait for harm to occur. Getting with reasonable minds, limiting the access, you know, probably 1 to 2 hours might be the agreement you have with your child. There, look at the literature. There's scientific peer-reviewed articles talking about that harm starts to occur or double for the risk of anxiety, depression, and other forms of mental health issues at 3 hours and more. You want to figure out, okay, what's the change condition or the behavior of my child, and try to address that as well with their physician or if they have a therapist as well, because it is difficult to predict ahead other than what these articles and what our experts are telling us, that prolonged use is where you start seeing the increased risk occur.
1: He's got 25 years battling institutions and, well, getting justice for others. He is Rusty Reynolds. He is, of course, founder of Reynolds and Reynolds Law. And we're having a great conversation because Meta's in the news here in Kentucky, especially because they're being taken to court saying that these safeguards aren't in place, that teens are getting addicted to social media and social platforms such as Instagram. So, Rusty, let me ask you, how important is it that a child's correct age and birth date are entered on an account, and could an inaccurate age information affect the protections a platform provides?
0: Well, sure. I think that's one of the triggers they're trying to use is the age verification. If that's properly applied, then that will put in the limits. Can you work around it? That's a good question. I know they've been able to work around it when it was at 18. I think it's going to be a relationship with your child, even though they have these safeguards in place or supposed safeguards to be able to help double up the efforts to reduce the risk. I do see that the regulations are saying you've got to have a reliable age verification model that limits that child. The workarounds are supposed to be limited, just like hacking is supposed to be limited.
1: I mean, you can put whatever birth date you want in there.
0: It's like going to a site to buy, you know, to buy alcohol, or if you're looking at various wines, are you over 21? I don't know how well those works, but I do know the legislation, like the one passed in Texas, says you've got to have a reliable method that uses a way to verify that age. Enough information where it can detect dishonesty.
1: At what point could an online child safety problem potentially become a personal injury or liability issue? And more importantly, Rusty, how difficult is it to establish that a particular platform feature actually contributed to a child's harm?
0: If there is harm, there's forensics, because we use forensics when we have a driver who's in a wreck and they're distracted with their phone use. We can get that phone, and there's experts that can look at it forensically, see what apps they were on. Were they on the phone? Were they watching a movie? Were they doing TikTok? That sort of thing. How many apps were open? All that information is

0: discoverable. In terms of going back to the limits, the duty is on Meta, not the child. The duty is on Meta to be able to confirm that address. And if they don't have a rigorous enough, just like if a bank doesn't have a rigorous enough defense to spam or taking money, then the failure is on them, not the bank holder or the child. It's not like you've got to double up and try to help Meta. You've got to act reasonably. But Meta and these social media sites, they have the duty to protect the child. They're putting the product out there. They're inviting the child to come participate. They have the duty to make those limits in place so that the harm is substantially reduced.
1: Wrapping things up here, Rusty Reynolds joining us now, founding partner of Reynolds & Reynolds Injury Law. He has 25 years experience, as we mentioned, battling corporations like this. And Rusty, let's say a parent discovers something troubling, maybe inappropriate messages, harassment, threats, something else that makes them concerned their child may have been harmed. What's the first thing they should do?
0: Get the child help. If there is an injury, that means you go to your primary care doctor, your pediatrician. If there's a therapist, you go to that. Then you start looking at what are the root causes. The doctor's going to look at a differential. Was there trauma, abuse? You know, they're going to look at all the different potential types and see what's going on. Changes in conditions, changes in environment, changes in relationships, and they're going to look at all the potential causes, and that's what they're going to do the roadmap as to what's causing the potential harm or the change in condition. You're going to see it in your kid, you know, if they're withdrawn or if they're not talking to you the way they used to, if they've had to change in their academic success. You're looking for those changes in behavior, and then you get the help. Then you figure out, okay, let's work backwards. And then we can demonstrate that the social media site, well, they're on there 6 hours, 8 hours, whatever it is. And so then we start looking forensically at what's going on there. There are peer review articles that demonstrate that that type of access, that type of exposure does substantially increase the risk for harm. And so that lays the groundwork that there's a causal connection between that exposure and the harm. So then we've got to demonstrate, was there exposure? We've got the diagnosis of the harm. Now we look at what the root causes are, if that makes sense.
1: That makes perfect sense. Again, Rusty Reynolds joining us now, personal injury lawyer. We're talking, of course, in the wake of the Meta lawsuits that are out there. And I said last question, Rusty, but one more for you, and we'll see if you can help us out. Parents are hearing a lot, of course. They're going to hear more about not only just the regulations, not just this lawsuit, but I'm sure there's going to be other lawsuits like this. Maybe assume it automatically gives them a right to compensation if their child's harmed. What should they know about that, and what should they expect?
0: It's not strict liability where you prove harm and you get paid. You still got to demonstrate a violation of the duty and a causal connection. So you would be eligible for the damages that Kentucky allows for when anybody else's negligence, whether it's a corporation or an individual, whether it's a car wreck, medical malpractice, you know, a slip and fall, or a social media site that's caused harm.
1: Russell Rusty Reynolds, he's founding partner of Reynolds & Reynolds Injury Law. Over 25 years experience taking on corporations like this. Rusty, we want to thank you, buddy. Appreciate your insight.
0: You bet. Love Kentucky and go Kearns, okay?
1: Go Kearns, that's right. Thanks, Rusty.
0: You bet.
1: And that's going to do it for this edition of Kentucky Focus. A special thank you to Caleb O'Brown and the Bluegrass Institute for joining us to discuss House Bill 1 and the potential impact of school choice here in the Commonwealth. And thank you again to Russell Rusty Reynolds of Reynolds & Reynolds Law for joining us to talk about, well, children and social media in lieu of the recent Meta trials and what parents should be checking right now and what families should know when online safety concerns become potential legal issues. And of course, as always, thank you, the listener, for spending part of your day with us here at Kentucky Focus. Going on in Louisville right now, the State Fair is underway. Coming up next week, we'll have some of the sights and sounds and news as the entire Commonwealth gathers in one place to celebrate this great state that we all live in. I'm Scott Fitzgerald. For all of us at Kentucky Focus, I want to wish you farewell. Hey, treat each other well, because we want you back for next week's Kentucky Focus.
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9: Hello and welcome to Moral Side of the News, our weekly discussion of today's top stories from a moral, ethical, and religious point of view. I'm Sean Kalin with the WHAS Crusade for Children, and I'm joined today, as always, by a distinguished panel of local religious leaders. Reverend Chad Hayes, Radiant City Church. Father Joe Graffis, Archdiocese of Louisville. Reverend Michelle Penix, Lighthouse Christian Church, Rabbi Stan Miles, Louisville Melton School, and Lisa Marie Bowen, LMPD and Anchorage Middletown Fire EMS Chaplain. We begin this week with the Lindsey Clancy trial.
10: Courtroom tensions running high as the Lindsey Clancy murder trial enters its fifth week, with the 36-year-old nurse accused of killing her three young children. Testimony ending abruptly this afternoon after a medical expert for the prosecution alluded to Clancy's Catholic faith, defense lawyers demanding a mistrial.
11: This is intentional misconduct on the part of the prosecution.
10: Clancy's lawyers objecting to a forensic psychologist who testified about the final words Clancy told her children as she strangled them to death inside the basement of their Massachusetts family home back in 2023.
12: In the course of strangling each child, she said, "Go to God, baby, go to God." And that was part of her expectation that she and the children would be together in heaven with God. She was raised as a Catholic, and this, as I understand, Catholic considerations, that's not necessarily what happens, but when I asked her about that, when I said, "Isn't suicide a mortal sin?"
10: The judge rejecting the defense motion for a mistrial, but blasting the prosecution, calling the psychologist's remarks inappropriate.
13: What I am going to do is I'm going to bring the jury in. I'm going to tell them to disregard it. I'm going to tell them that's an inappropriate area of inquiry and that this witness's understanding of Catholic dogma or Catholic teaching is irrelevant.
10: The case has captured the nation's attention on postpartum mental health. Clancy has found scores of supporters who believe the defense argument that she loved 5-year-old Cora, 3-year-old Dawson, and 8-month-old Callan, and that she was begging for help as she battled postpartum psychosis.
9: So panel of religion is playing a big role in this trial over the past couple of weeks. Your thoughts?
14: Well, I guess as the Catholic here, she has a distorted notion of Catholic theology for sure. I mean, these innocent children, but evidently, I don't know how the doctors say there's not some mental illness here. And the way she was approaching this whole thing, I just can't imagine how a mother could kill her kids thinking, "Well, I'll kill myself, we'll all go to heaven." I mean, that's just really distorted. And it shows again that sometimes religion can be distorted by people, no matter what religion that might be, and get us into thinking patterns that are certainly not of God. And certainly we would say killing innocent children is evil, is sinful, and killing yourself, we would say, is also sinful. But somehow that's distorted. Now, whether she's in and out of mental illness, can be sane sometimes and insane, or at other times it seems really strange in this particular situation. But I thought getting Catholic theology into this probably did kind of distort this in one shape or form, way, shape or form. So I think the judge was probably right saying, okay, we don't need to go into that. But that was at least my initial reaction.
15: Why didn't somebody pick up on the signs? She was married. She had a husband. She was a nurse. She worked in a hospital. The fact that she, no one recognized what she was going through,
14: right,
15: is astounding to me.
16: It is, but I think it happens more times than not. Okay. I also want to go back to the thought, because as a believer, I don't interpret suicide as a sin. I refer to some examples in the Bible, in the case of Samson and how his life came to an end by choice, and other examples. But I think in this particular case, to your point, I wouldn't doubt that they didn't reach out. One of the things that we know about mental health is that those caregivers and those that are with those people who are struggling very often reach out, but there's no one to reach out to. There's no one who can help on the other end. It always comes down to whether or not you think that person is a danger to themselves or to someone else. And if that box is checked, it's still a matter of, now what do we do? Is it a 3-day stay in the hospital and come back? Do other people get involved? So it's not, you know, always as clear as we'd want it to be. I also think that, you know, in this particular case, I'm reminded about, you know, Jesus on the cross, who said, forgive them, for they know not what they do. That sometimes people do very evil things, not in their right mind. And sometimes they are in their right mind and do evil things. So there's just, we keep coming back to this topic of mental health, and it's something that we've yet to figure out.
14: And I just want to clarify, and you helped a little bit. I mean, when I say it's a sin, it's a wrong moral choice from our vantage point, but that doesn't mean we don't forgive.
16: Right.
14: You know, I think in past history, sometimes even in our own church, we've not allowed funerals for someone who committed suicide. That's no longer true. I mean, because I think so often someone who takes their own life has some mental health condition.
16: Yeah.
17: The Bible, I think, as we look in Scripture from Christian perspective, shows that God's just and He's merciful. And I think in this situation, both apply. And both of those attributes point to the goodness of God. He requires justice for evil, and yet he's a forgiving and gracious God. It's demonstrated by the cross and His own action to save mankind. But when we look at it's such a complex. I wouldn't claim to be an expert to understand everything. I know what I've seen on TV. I know what I've read. I do think that she had a lot of opportunities. There was a lot of mental, medical, et cetera, family support. I think that her husband had hired a nanny, that he had taken postpartum leave from work himself, just trying to be there to support. This is a hard, it's a hard topic. I have 4 kids. My wife and I, she went through some of these things. Definitely nowhere nearly this extreme. But just seeing that, it's hard for me to understand the emotions that she was feeling, the hopelessness, the helplessness, the feeling tired, feeling like, you know, she's bound to this new world and has no options. Just those are the feelings. And I was talking to her about it today in our car ride. She was just how tired she was after delivering our first son, that she didn't even want to nurse the child. And the doctor came to her the next morning just to make sure she was okay. These are real things that women go through. And it's brought, this case has brought attention to me as a pastor. Like, I think we've got to do more. My wife said today that she didn't feel like she had a support system. Mm-hmm. And I think we've got to, as churches, as leaders, we've got to do better to help. You know, we give people license to get married, but they don't have to have it to have a child. And I say that tongue in cheek. Mm-hmm. I wouldn't say that we'd need to, but we do need support systems. We do need to train and prepare married couples or as they're having children, that they need to be ready to anticipate these things, and then to have a support system through that. And I think as leaders, we have to take some responsibility on for that, to meet people where they're at, because they're going to go through these things, and support them, and hopefully to avoid some of these types of situations that might be in our churches or parishes.
18: Mm-hmm. Yeah, many years ago, being a young mom, I did also. I struggled with some of this, again, not to that extent. And I know so I understood it, you know, a little bit of the struggle and the, again, tired, depressed.
17: Yeah.
18: But back then there was absolutely no help compared to today. Mm. And I believe she did seek help in many areas. Mm-hmm. I just, you know, compassion, forgiveness, understanding. But then, you know, we're not judge and jury,
17: right?
18: You know, when it comes to the final. And God is the only one that knows her heart,
17: right.
18: Knows right. her motive, and that's where I wouldn't want to make those decisions. Mm-hmm. It's a hard one. You understand. Mm-hmm. You know, and in ministry, day in and day out, it's mental illness. Mm-hmm. It's issues of the mind that we are dealing with constantly. And so wherever... you know, how that falls in ministry and then referring doctors and counselors, making sure everybody's okay, and are you going to hurt yourself? And everybody's aware, if they are, if they tell you. You make everybody aware, but I have safeguarded many people. But if they're going to do it, they're going to do it. And
17: right.
18: They often are very determined because of they're tormented. Whatever, however you want to define that, demons, right. you know,
16: yeah.
18: are talking to these people. And so to get them peace, I you have an understanding. Mm-hmm. How can you get peace when you have tried?
16: Mm-hmm.
18: You know, and I don't condone it. Of course, your heart breaks for the children and the father. And I can't imagine what he feels like.
15: And she did it in such a calculated way. Mm-hmm. She planned, and it was just really as horrific as it gets.
17: Mm-hmm. It is what's so dark, and you just hear the circumstance of how it all happened. It an evil thing. And so whether that was cold-blooded and calculated, or was she under psychosis, or mm-hmm. what was it? The one thing concerning is that we're seeing a move in our society to, because of the stress and the psychosis and the things that she was feeling, we have to excuse her. Mm-hmm. I think that's dangerous. Yes. There has to be consequence. And I think our justice system will provide that. I think she'll ultimately either end up in prison or in a hospital and get the care and the treatment that she needs. But I don't think we can forego that. Mm-hmm. We do have to show mercy. We do have to show care and yes, but justice is required in any mm-hmm. society without that. Because what my fear would be if we just overlook what she's done, totally forgive her of that, then we're opening the door for anybody who wants to use any reason. If I'm drunk or if I'm psychotic or if I'm possessed and I murder someone, I have to be held to account,
18: yes.
17: regardless of the state of my mind. Yeah. And if we forego that, it's an injustice in our society, mm-hmm. and it opens the doors for all kinds of lawlessness.
14: It seems to me, to your point, that this is not an isolated incident.
17: Mm-hmm. No.
14: We've heard of several of these cases coming up over the last several months, which, you know, I worry about copycat. Mm-hmm. type of thing, saying, well, that happened there, maybe I should do this, and which is to your point, that there needs to be consequences to all of this, but again, to your point, that I think all of us in any pastoral situation, hospital situation, neighbors, friends, mm-hmm. we need to be aware of, it, you know, someone needs some help.
17: Yeah.
14: How can we help them?
17: Absolutely, and we have to... hopefully for all of us, that raises our our antennas, and we're looking out for these types of things. Because somebody missed it in this case, whether it was the psychiatrist or husband. She cried out for help. She was getting care. She was getting treatment. And yet this still, it still happened. And so we need to really take a hard look at this. And was it, you know, she was on, I think, 13 different prescription drugs. Was it that, was she induced into some state of mind that brought her to this place where she was able to do this? Or we need to look at that. We need to really take that hard look and figure out, you know, what gaps were missed and how can we, you know, work as leaders to try to ensure that these types of things are averted.
16: Well, and one of the things I was going to say is, you know, what I've learned in working with people who have mental health and even having some personally close to me, we'll never have all the answers.
17: Right. Mm-hmm.
16: You know, we will never be able to point to that was it. You know, we can't blame anyone. You know, I remember as an educator, you know, we would have a second grader who would say, you know, I'm going to kill you. Mm-hmm. And we would call the mom and the mom would say, oh, that's just him. That's just kids. And we'd say, you know, that's never OK under, you know, what area of life are we in where it's OK to say that?
17: Right.
16: But, you know, again, once our society has moved in a way that we've granted permission for a lot of these discussions and words and the way that we talk with one another. And I think we really have to do step back. We can't blame anybody, but we also do need to do a full examination of everybody in their lane and doing the best that they can to help those that are struggling.
19: Yeah. Well, great conversation. I think that it's going to trial or verdict. The jury is deliberating right now. So as we tape this on Thursday, I do want to move on to a tragic story that happened this week with another school bus shooting in our community.
20: JCPS students hopping off the bus in Park Duval Tuesday were met with LMPD cruisers, the Louisville mayor, and a neighborhood of support, where just hours before, their bus stop was riddled with bullet casings.
21: I was killing right now. It breaks my heart. It breaks my heart for her, her family, everybody. It's going to still be more killing.
20: Along Beach Street and Wyandotte Avenue, a teenage girl was shot while waiting for her bus. She was taken to the hospital. Metro Councilwoman Tammy Hawkins shed more light on what witnesses tell us was a drive-by shooting.
22: After talking and speaking with the mom was a totally different incident. It was a young lady that did not want to fight. She did not want to fight. And she turned her back and she got shot.
23: We're losing young victims every day.
20: Renee Sims lives in the neighborhood.
23: When is it gonna stop? Is it ever gonna stop?
20: And is searching for an end to the violence. An end the Office of Violence Prevention Deputy Director Ashley Webb is working towards.
24: And while we cannot be on every bus stop every day, and we wish that we could, we want them to know that we are walking alongside them.
25: It hits home.
20: Gary Bieber has six kids of his own and lives on the same street, saying he saw the shooting happen.
25: Of course, like, I thought it could have been one of my kids. Like, shame on me for not being out there, too, not walking my kids to the bus stop.
20: Councilwoman Tammy Hawkins, who oversees this district, is encouraging parents to show up for their kids.
26: If you're not going to stand on the bus stop with your child, take your child to school. It's just not safe.
20: City officials.
25: I should have been out here at the bus stop.
20: And parents left questioning their children's safety.
26: Don't wait until it happens to a bus stop near your home before it matters to you.
19: So, panel, your thoughts on another tragic bus stop shooting in our community.
16: I can jump in on this one. I would have, first of all, condolences to the family and to all the young people who saw that and now are traumatized for life. Because of what they witnessed that morning. But I would have to agree to disagree that the solution is not walk your child to the bus stop. Bullets have no name on them. And I don't think that that's going to solve the issue. There are over 10,000 bus stops in Jefferson County for JCPS, and they are not all patrolled. But I do think that there's a lot of layers to this. One, first and foremost, is the spiritual foundation that our families find themselves under and have in their lives as a moral ground for young people to grow up in. But second, I would say, you know, community involvement, see something, say something. there's a disconnect between the community and the police a lot of times, but you can call your local school to tell them issues are happening. You've seen kids in the neighborhood. There seems like there may be something going on to alert. But then from a policy standpoint, too, I think, you know, we see in this year's budget, 28% of the mayor's budget is going to police and 1% is going to prevention. And I think that's where we've got to invest more of our money into prevention programs, because there are enough programs for all of the kids that need it. But we need to fund those programs so they can get some real help. So that's my take. Yeah.
14: And I agree with you wholeheartedly that parents being at the bus stop is helpful, but it's not the solution. I mean, I guess part of it is how teenagers have access to so many different guns. And as Stan said before we started today, that you can make a gun out of 3D. So it's guns are available, but using that violence to solve issues. We've got to teach our kids conflict resolution or restorative justice practices, all those kind of things. And the school system is trying to do that, but needs to be funded more to get people to realize you don't solve your problems by shooting somebody else. That's the most disturbing thing, and unfortunately the shootings are happening all over the city. It's not just a West End thing; it's East End, Highlands, everywhere. And I think that's a real pandemic that we've got. That I think all of us, and again, our religious communities, need to raise those questions too.
17: Absolutely. Like the world we live in, and maybe I'm naive, but it just seems like it's more dangerous than the world that I grew up in.
14: Okay.
17: I grew up playing outside until the streetlight came on, come home. I rode my bike or walked to school. I remember walking through neighborhoods and alleys and, you know, to get to the school. And my parents turned me loose every morning. I came home. I was a latchkey kid. Came home on my own. I can't even think of, I live in a small southern Indiana town, but just let my kids go on their own. There's so many worries and concerns. We live in a dangerous world. And so we need more vigilance for us as spiritual leaders. I take that personally. And, you know, our church is in a little neighborhood in southern Indiana. And I want to shepherd that neighborhood. I want to be active. Mm-hmm. I want to be involved. Mm-hmm. When I'm seeing things, I want to get involved and try to bring safety, resolve, whatever we can to strengthen our community. We've got to be active that way. And it takes more. Police department can't answer it all. Mm-hmm. Like it's been said, parents walking kids to the bus, it can't always happen. It takes a holistic approach. It's going to be the community working together to be able to bring answers and resolve. And there's one scripture I'd just like to speak, and it's something I pray often. It's a psalm David wrote. He says that there would be no more cries of distress in our streets. And I pray that over our communities, that God would bring peace to our communities.
15: From what I saw on television, I had a sense that the neighborhood was coming together. From what folks in the neighborhood were saying, and hopefully the idea of having to walk your child to a bus stop every these folks have jobs, they have responsibility, they can't do that, and they shouldn't have to do that. But if the neighborhood comes together, but that won't alleviate the pain that's already happened. Too much.
18: I agree with everything. And it reminds me when we talked about AI and cell phones and all this. It's, you know, we're created by God. Whatever faith, you know, he's the creator. And we have a void that only he can fill. And these children are not being filled with God. I don't care where you live. They need, you could be in church and still not know him. And to know him, to have him fill that place, and then you know what's right and wrong. Mm-hmm. That is the only answer for all of this.
19: Mm. Well said. Let's change topics to Dolly Parton. We've got four minutes left. Beloved Dolly Parton, political, she had no one
18: didn't
19: disliked
18: like
19: Dolly Parton. Right. So your thoughts in the final 4 minutes of the show on Dolly Parton?
14: I think she was an amazing woman, I mean, in lots of ways, because when you look at her life, where she started, the only first country music girl, and how that, and yet, I heard Ken Burns this week, who said she was the most authentic person he ever interviewed. But he made a point that I thought was very interesting. She said she was non-binary, and she didn't ever think of black, white, red, green, Republican, or gay, straight. She said, we're all together. And that was always something that she wanted. And she said, I was very impressed with that. And I think she, I loved her music, and yet her generosity and her concern for her own people in Eastern Tennessee was really remarkable. We don't have too many entertainment stars that are have held up those values and her faith, you know, and she didn't beat people over the head with it. She just said, I believe in God, I believe in Jesus, and that was remarkable to me. It lost for all of us.
15: Yeah. And she believed immensely in human worth.
14: Amen.
15: With what she did in the imagination, with her imagination library. She has changed and is changing lives for generation after generation after generation. She, even though she never had children, she's building stronger families. And when I think of her, I think of her as an actress, and particularly her performance in Steel Magnolias.
14: Yes.
15: Oh,
18: yes.
16: Absolutely.
19: About 2 minutes left.
16: Absolutely.
14: 9 to 5, too.
17: I heard that.
16: Oh, go ahead.
17: Go ahead.
16: No.
17: Okay, I'll just say this. I heard that she turned down a Presidential Medal of Honor from both President Trump and President Biden. She just wanted to be who she was, and she left a legacy of kindness and generosity.
14: Yes.
16: This morning in my morning devotion, it was Psalms 37, and it says, consider the blameless and observe the upright. And I am so grateful that we have examples like Dolly Parton. Be a Dolly. Be a Dolly. Care about other people. Be kind. Be nice. And just be sweet. That's what I got from Dolly Parton.
14: And yet a very bright woman.
16: Yes.
14: Not only a bright businesswoman, but knew how, I mean, she used some of her glamour, so to speak, for a point.
16: Yes.
14: And at first glance, that kind of turns some people off, but then later on, you understand why.
18: Yeah.
19: Lisa Marie?
18: Yes. I mean, her kindness, I think she showed people Jesus. And I was surprised how sad I felt.
14: Yes.
18: I was shocked when I got home because I don't listen to, you know, the news or the TV during the day. And when I got home, I was like, I mean, it hit me. Like, why? Why does it hit me like that? And I think a lot of people are like, why am I so sad? Because she was one of a kind. And right now, I just feel sad.
16: Yeah.
18: We've lost.
14: I was concerned about her health. And then, of course, finding out that she did have cancer, whatever kind that is, that... I've had plenty of family members that have died of that. It was like tragic, but gave $1 million to Vanderbilt to develop the Moderna vaccine. I mean, amazing. $500 million she gave.
15: She made a difference for good.
16: Yeah.
19: Thank you for a great conversation this week. Sorry, we have to wrap it up. We're running out of time. Reverend Chad Hayes with Radiant City Church, Father Joe Grappas, Archdiocese of Louisville, Reverend Michelle Pinnock, Lighthouse Christian Church, Rabbi Stan Miles, the Louisville Mountain School, and Lisa Marie Boland, LMPD, and Anchorage Middletown Fire Chaplain. Thank you for joining us this week. Check us out next week for an all-new Moral Side of the News.
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1: Don Angelo, Bavaro, one person is dead and five injured after a shooting at a rave in northern Switzerland. Police say they are still looking for the suspect. Nepal is warning of possible fresh flooding as communities grapple with devastation.
2: Newly released figures say 669 people were killed in Nepal and seven in Tibet. Between the two countries, nearly 3,000 remain missing. And Nepal's finance minister says it's going to take billions and billions of dollars to rebuild.
1: Fox's Stephanie Bennett. Russia is reportedly drawing up plans for a possible new ground offensive in northern Ukraine.
3: Kyiv warns it could once again involve sending troops in from neighboring Belarus. Intelligence suggests the attack would target two cities, including Ukraine's capital.
1: Fox's Marion Rafferty. 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
36: You're in training camp, and the rookie quarterback has one good throwing session in front of the media. Suddenly, everybody online says he should start over you week one. 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
16: Here's something pretty disturbing I discovered while researching this podcast. This is what it actually says on the Los Angeles Police Department website. The site states that the Adult Missing Persons Unit investigates 3,200 cases a month, and 70% of those missing people are found or returned voluntarily within 2 or 3 days. It goes on to explain, and I quote here, "Since being a missing person is not a crime, police are given a very limited role while conducting these types of investigations." At the bottom of the webpage, it gets more disturbing. There's a section titled, "What if they never returned?" And here's the official police advice. In such situations, you may want to enlist the services of a private investigator to assist in your search. If you can't afford a PI, the police elaborate, quote, "Another option would be to contact the Salvation Army, which has a missing persons locator program." There is not a single sentence on the LAPD website that would lead a loved one of a missing person to have any faith that the police would properly investigate it. What the LAPD is basically saying is, if someone you love goes missing, don't overreact. They'll probably turn up unless they don't, in which case you should get someone besides the police to look into it. All this is my way of saying, if the police took missing persons cases as seriously as they do, say, bank robberies, I wouldn't have had to do this podcast in the first place and end up chasing a violent criminal halfway around the country. I'm Neil Strauss, and you can hear the full story of To Live and Die in L.A.
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19: President Trump is awarding the Congressional Space Medal of Honor to the crew of NASA's Artemis II mission, the ceremony taking place Friday at the Johnson Space Center in Houston.
27: We gather here on these historic grounds to celebrate the immense courage and service of four intrepid space heroes whose sense of daring and adventure led them further from Earth and anyone has ever traveled before.
19: Three NASA astronauts, along with a Canadian Space Agency astronaut, were the first humans to travel around the moon in more than a half century in their 10-day mission. The Canadian Broadcasting Corporation is instructing its staff not to refer to the events of 9/11 as terrorist attacks ahead of its 25th anniversary coverage. The public broadcaster said it would avoid terms such as terrorist and terrorism when describing the attacks. Instead, an internal memo directs staff to refer to them as hijackings. That's politics. I'm Brad Siegel.
9: Tweens have mastered the art of tuning out.
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13: Standing up for what's right. Helping out when things go wrong. Seeking the truth and speaking our minds. Not just making records, but breaking them. Leading the way behind the camera, beyond the runway, and on the silver screen. Not just making our mark, but making a difference. Now that's a job for a Girl Scout. Girl Scouts, preparing girls for a lifetime of leadership.
17: To be the sole source of memory of what happened during a healthcare appointment and then reported back to their loved ones who are trying to help them, like, there's immediate loss.
20: Parikh is a double board certified psychiatrist as well as the CEO and co-founder of Kin Health. It's a new tool he believes will close this information gap. Research has shown that patients forget between 40 and 80% of their conversation with a doctor as soon as they leave the clinic. Not only does this create extra work and stress for the patient, but Parikh reveals what that burden feels like on the physician's side.
17: It's unbelievably frustrating. And it's not frustration at the patient, it's frustration at the system that after spending all this time and effort and energy with a patient trying to explain and support them, they walk out of my office and they forget 50 to 80% of it.
20: And an extra layer of frustration occurs when the patient calls back needing a reminder of information they forgot.
17: Now I'm calling them on my way home from work or while I'm sitting on my couch with my kid, re-explaining the same thing I explained. So it's this like double hit of if there was just some way for my patients to remember what I said, I will feel so much more fulfilled as a physician or as a healthcare professional. And it will also like directly reduce a very real burden I feel in my practice. And we know from the data, the average medical practice in this country gets around 10 inbound phone calls and messages per provider per day, just from patients who forgot what the doctor said.
20: The real tipping point for Parikh was when his mother-in-law got diagnosed with breast cancer. Stepping into a caregiving role opened his eyes to just how broken this system had become.
17: Even though my wife and I and our families are relatively well-resourced and smart, and we literally have a dozen physicians in the immediate family, it was still nearly impossible for us to navigate her mom to a successful outcome. We did in the end, but I know all the cheat codes. So if we barely pulled it off, then what had been bothering me is the average American is screwed before the game even starts in navigating a complex chronic healthcare journey.
20: This experience 4 years ago laid the foundation for a tool that would give patients more power and control within healthcare.
17: I had the light bulb moment of 2/3 to 3/4 of physicians in this country are now using ambient scribes to help them be more efficient and capture better clinical documentation at the point of care. Why isn't there a similar tool that every patient can have on the incredible smartphones we all have in our pockets?
20: Which is exactly what Kin is. Parikh and his brother created this free app that keeps track of all your health appointments simply by the user pressing record.
17: It listens alongside with you to the doctor's appointment, the conversation you have with your healthcare professional. And you press stop when you're done at the appointment. And within 60 to 90 seconds, sometimes 2 minutes, Kin summarizes in simple, easy to understand language what the healthcare professional just said. And it also generates a list of what are the things I need to do as a patient when I walk out of here.
20: Ensuring that the patients not only have all the information from their appointment, but also an understanding of the next steps they need to take. Kin also allows users to easily share their information with anyone in their care circle.
17: So with one press of a button, I can then share the summaries and the action items with whoever I want to. The really important part about Kin is it's always patient owned, right? So this is for the first time a set of data that the patient is in full control of on their device. It's completely private, completely secure. The patient remains in control. They decide who to share it with, and they decide when they want to delete it.
20: And this is just the beginning of what the Kin team hopes to accomplish. Parikh says they're about to add a

0: psychologist who is in network with your insurance because you, Kin, will have your insurance information, who is close to your home because you will have given Kin your address, who is accepting new patients, which we know is really challenging sometimes to find a healthcare professional who's actually accepting new patients, and who has an appointment that matches your work calendar because you've given Kin access to read your calendar.
1: So before you make it out of the building, Kin has already notified you with three highly rated cardiologists in the area. All you have to do is choose which one Kin should make the appointment with.
0: We just took like 3 to 5 hours of manual work and a lot of stress and headache and converted into a single press of a button for you, which is a magical moment. It's also an incredible healthcare moment because we know the average patient doesn't go and do all those things.
1: Which can deteriorate a person's health even more. And once you start using Kin, a big benefit is having all of your health information readily available. Parikh says the ultimate vision is being able to see how all aspects of your health have evolved over time, giving users a full picture that's often hard to do with the current medical record systems.
0: We experience healthcare not as single conditions that happen in single points in time. Like they're all interconnected, interrelated, and messy. And we want to give our users the ability to actually engage and interact with that in a way that makes sense, which has literally never been possible until today.
1: This experience includes all appointments we have about our health. Many of us only access medical records from traditional doctors, but Kin allows you to keep information from all different aspects of healthcare in one place.
0: We engage with our health and wellness with so many other types of healthcare professionals and allied health professionals, like speech therapists and occupational therapists and physical therapists and dietitians and nutritionists and personal trainers and physical therapists and psychotherapists. And what's beautiful about Kin is like it works incredibly across all those settings with your dentist, with your optometrist. And like those are places where real healthcare happens, but that data is never ever making it into any sort of healthcare data set. So we're really, really excited by our ability to help our users, again, stitch together all of these data points that come from all the various types of folks they engage with related to their health on a regular basis, and in a way that's been ignored by, the traditional ecosystem.
1: You can find more information about Kin, Dr. Arpan Parikh, and all of our guests on our website, radiohealthjournal.org. Our writer-producer is Kristen Farah. Our production manager is Jason Dickey. I'm Greg Johnson.
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1: Medical notes this week. The shingles vaccine may lower your risk of dementia. A study published in Annals of Internal Medicine found that older adults who received at least one dose of the shingles vaccine had a 24% lower risk of being diagnosed with dementia compared to their non-vaccinated peers. While clinical trials are still needed to confirm these results, observations suggest that routine shingles vaccination could serve as an accessible, dual-purpose intervention to support physical and cognitive health in aging populations. How vitamin D can help fight diabetes. Research published in JAMA Network Open discovered that participants carrying specific genetic variations experienced a 19% reduction in diabetes risk compared to a placebo group. The findings suggest that an inexpensive single genetic test could eventually allow clinicians to personalize preventative strategies for the millions of Americans living with prediabetes. And finally, does it really take 21 days to form a habit? Researchers have discovered that in mouse models, the shift from mindful behavior to an automatic habit occurs suddenly, just like flipping a switch. Because this internal controller can also actively shift habitual actions back into goal-directed choices, the findings offer promising new hope for reversing long-held bad habits. The study is published in Nature Communications. And that's Medical Notes this week. I'm Mayon Vasta Betancourt.
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7: On the night before Halloween in 1975, 15-year-old Martha Moxley was murdered in the Tony Bellhaven neighborhood of Greenwich, Connecticut. She was rich and beautiful and loved by all who knew her. For decades, despite intense media scrutiny, police failed to make an arrest. In 2000, 25 years after Martha's murder, her one-time neighbor, Michael Skakel, was arrested. He'd been 15, like her, at the time of the crime. He was also a cousin of the Kennedys.
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7: 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I read the articles. Of course Michael Skakel killed his next-door neighbor, Martha Moxley. He beat her to death with a golf club. I knew it. And if you followed the case like I did, I bet you knew it too. My name is Andrew Goldman. I've been a journalist for 30 years. I got involved in this case in 2015. But here's the thing. Once this story got its hooks in me, it wouldn't let me go. 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
16: General Mills says it's removing artificial colors from all of its cereals.
18: According to the company, the move means that brands including Lucky Charms and Trix are now made and available without synthetic color additives. General Mills also said that 90% of its U.S. products have moved away from artificial colors, and it remains on track to complete the removal of artificial colors from all of its U.S. retail products by the end of next year. Health and Human Services Secretary Robert F. Kennedy Jr. has pushed for the removal of artificial dyes and colors as part of his Make America Healthy Again initiative. I'm Tammy Trujillo.
16: A new study shows a newer shingles vaccine is being linked to a lower risk of dementia. Researchers at Brown University found older people who took the Shingrix shingles vaccine have a 24% lower risk of being diagnosed with dementia over a four-year period. The study involved 500,000 people aged 66 and up. Head researchers say the study shows vaccines are effective at preventing shingles and also appear to have neuroprotective benefits as well. Health update, I'm Scott Pringle.
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21: If you love God, and if you ask somebody, do you love God? They'll say, yes, I love God. And then if you ask them to explain God, tell me what God's like, they don't really know. They just picture this image of some man sitting on the throne somewhere. And God very clearly says he wants us to understand his justice and his righteousness. And so you have to come to understand God before you really can love God. How can you love someone you don't even know? And so if we love him, and that's personal, love for God, then we can also love other people as well. And that's impersonal love for those other people that we might not know too good. Impersonal love is based on your personality, not theirs. Impersonal love is you loving them based on who you are, not based on what they are. Because it's very easy to get angry and retaliate against somebody. But when you have impersonal love, it's one of the unique problem-solving devices on the flight line of your soul. Personal love for God and impersonal love for others are both tremendous problem-solving devices. Personal love for God motivates you to obey him. And impersonal love for others motivates you to not to get vindictive and to retaliate when you're mistreated. It's a wonderful problem-solving device, number 7. Problem-solving device number 8, personal love for God and personal love for others. Again, you need to get the book on those 10 unique problem-solving devices so you can read them and understand them. Now, if you understand these biblical doctrines, being understand them and apply them, you are stabilizing the culture in this nation instead of contributing to the erosion of it. As you grow to spiritual maturity, which is what the plan is, then you will become a solid anchor called a pivot, P-I-V-O-T, the pivot. What in the world is the pivot? Well, we look at that as a core group of believers that manifest God's blessing to their culture. A core group of believers that manifest God's blessing to their culture. Remember Matthew 22:14 says, many are called, but few are chosen. And so, which one are you? Are you the person that we're looking for on this radio show? Are you the person that's hungry to grow in the grace and knowledge of our Lord and Savior Jesus Christ? I know a lot of Christians, but not all of them are hungry. A lot of them have distractions in their lives from children and relationships and hobbies and work and whatever. But there's not a whole lot of people that put priority number one in their life of studying, learning, and applying the Word of God to their soul. That's what I want you to be. I have talked to thousands and thousands of people in my lifetime, and I can almost count on a couple of hands those that are really hungry to grow, really willing to pay the price, to study, to show itself approved unto God, a workman that needeth not to be ashamed, but rightly dividing the word of truth. So, what do we have here? Love is a unique problem-solving device, and it is a fruit of the Spirit. So if you're not filled with the Spirit, then you can't use this problem-solving device, because it's the fruit of the Spirit. And again, sin quenches the Spirit, and sin grieves the Spirit. So if you have unconfessed sin in your life, it's not going to work. In order for these things to be manifested, you have to be in fellowship with God, which means you have to rebound when you know you've sinned. Don't put it off. Don't wait till tonight when you go to bed. If you know you sinned at 8 o'clock in the morning, confess that sin at 8:02 in the morning as quickly as you can. Now, when you begin to grow spiritually from studying and applying the Word of God, you get some joy. That's another fruit of the Spirit. But the fruit of the Spirit is love, joy, peace, long-suffering, kindness, goodness, faithfulness, etc. You begin to get some joy. Paul wrote in Philippians 4:4, "Rejoice in the Lord always. And again, I say, rejoice." It's a wonderful problem-solving device. Number 9, sharing the happiness of God. It's actually possible for you to maintain a wonderful source of happiness through spiritual growth. That means you're not discouraged. You don't go into self-pity. You don't go into depression. You don't get captured by loneliness. You're happy. You rejoice. You count it all joy for the Lord's sake. So love and joy are two fruits of the Spirit. If the average American had both of these, we'd have a much better country. And then we have the spiritual growth of a believer begins to mature in experience if he grows. If you study the Word of God, if you learn it, if you apply it into your life, you begin to have another fruit of the Spirit called peace. Peace. Everybody wants peace. Isaiah 26, verse 3. "Thou wilt keep him in perfect peace, whose mind is stayed on thee, because he trusteth in thee." There's a wonderful problem-solving device right there. If you don't want to have antagonism, if you don't want to have experienced revenge motivation and jealousy, then if you will concentrate on the Word of God and on the person of God and trust in Him, He will give you peace. This is the ministry of the Holy Spirit that does this. Galatians 5:22, again, the third time I've told you this. The fruit of the Spirit is love, joy, peace. Would you like to have peace in your life? Would you like to have less turmoil? Then how do you get it? Isaiah 26, verse 3, "You will keep him in perfect peace, whose mind is stayed on thee." If your mind is focusing on conflict, if your mind is focusing on some individual that doesn't like you, if your mind is focusing on some individual that double-crossed you, or something that happened that caused you a problem, then you're not thinking about God. You're thinking about the situation. And you wind up reacting instead of responding. You react with your emotions. You get angry. You get mad. That's not peace. The only way you'll ever have peace is to concentrate on the person of God the Father, God the Son, and God the Holy Spirit. According to Galatians 5:22, there is another personality trait of the Holy Spirit, a trait that the Spirit-controlled individual is going to have. It's called long-suffering. But the fruit of the Spirit is love, joy, peace, long-suffering. Let's find out what that means. The actual Greek word for long-suffering is a word called makrothumia. It actually means very patient. It's a compound noun from makros, meaning long, and thymos, meaning soul. The soul was considered the seat of passion, such as anger. The person who is long-suffering is slow to get angry. This means that he or she can control their sin nature when it wants to lash out in emotional anger. So if you have a problem with anger, this is your solution. Stay filled with the Holy Spirit. Don't let mental attitude sins get you out of fellowship, and let your sin nature take over, or you'll be reacting instead of responding. And another one of the fruits of the Spirit is long-suffering, and what comes next, patience. Patience. It's one of God's traits. 2 Peter 3, verse 9, God is very patient, and He's not willing that anyone should perish. Another verse that shows that is Romans 9, 22. What if God, willing to show His wrath and to make His power known, endured with much patience the vessels of wrath fitted for destruction? God has a lot of patience. He's been very patient with you, and He's very patient with me. So I'm going to ask you this question straight up. Has God been patient with you? Has He extended His mercy to you, and you, on the other hand, ignored His hand of forgiveness? Did you? He's called your name several times and you don't respond to it. His patience is long-suffering. He loves you. He's not going to turn His back on you. Until your dying breath, He waits on you to believe in the Lord Jesus Christ. Another word for patience is used in the Scripture, and that word is pronounced hupomone. And that particular word relates to circumstances you endure in your Christian life. What is hupomone? What's that? Well, that's the result of your faith. It's your ability to trust God without wavering or doubting Him under extreme adversity in your life. So faith trusts God, and patience gives you the ability to relax. Isn't that a wonderful way to live? To have trust in God and relax, not to worry. Rest in the Lord and wait patiently for Him, Psalm 37:7. Do not worry because of him who prospers in his way, because of the man who carries out the wicked schemes. You just rest in the Lord and wait patiently for the Lord to handle it. In James 1:4, let patience have her perfect work, that she may be perfect, entire, wanting nothing. The next trait of the mature spiritual life is kindness or gentleness. And that refers to a trait of goodness or kindness in relation to others, like benevolence. This is the mature believer who is very kind to those who are his acquaintances, and he helps when needed, and he never discourages and never manipulates people. And then we have the word goodness, Matthew 19:7. It's not morality. Morality is a great lifestyle. That's not the Christian life. The Christian life is spirituality. Goodness, patience, faithfulness, gentleness, goodness, meekness, self-control. All of these things, I wish I had enough time to go into every one of them for you, but they're there. Read them for yourself. Faithfulness, you can depend on God to always be there. Meekness, genuine humility, self-control, keeping your sin nature out of control and letting the Holy Spirit control your life. This is what God desires for you. This is the way we stabilize the nation, people that have these sorts of attitude, not the other kind that erode the nation. I hope you're listening. I hope it's making sense to you. And if you want to learn more, just please contact me through our website, rickhughesministries.org, or call us at 800 number, 800-831-0718. I'm not a counselor. I'm an evangelist, but I can give you information that'll help you if you want to learn it. Until next week, this is your host, Rick Hughes, saying thank you for listening to The Flatline.
0: 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If you'd like to contact Rick, please write to him at P.O. 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
1: 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And yes, I told you so.
16: General Mills says it's removing artificial colors from all of its cereals.
18: According to the company, the move means that brands including Lucky Charms and Trix are now made and available without synthetic color additives. General Mills also said that 90% of its U.S. products have moved away from artificial colors, and it remains on track to complete the removal of artificial colors from all of its U.S. retail products by the end of next year. Health and Human Services Secretary Robert F. Kennedy Jr. has pushed for the removal of artificial dyes and colors as part of his Make America Healthy Again initiative. I'm Tammy Trujillo.
16: A new study shows a newer shingles vaccine is being linked to a lower risk of dementia. Researchers at Brown University found older people who took the Shingrix shingles vaccine have a 24% lower risk of being diagnosed with dementia over a 4-year period. The study involved 500,000 people aged 66 and up. Head researchers say the study shows vaccines are effective at preventing shingles and also appear to have neuroprotective benefits as well. Health update, I'm Scott Pringle.
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22: Lift off. I'm Roxanne Evans, Fox News. NASA launched its newest $4 billion space observatory from the Kennedy Space Center today. Fox's Madison Scarbino reports.
23: The Nancy Grace Roman telescope is as big as a tour bus. It's as heavy as a T-Rex, according to NASA officials. It's kind of like a giant digital camera, and experts are saying it's the next big thing in space discovery. During its 5-year mission, the Roman is set to work as a discovery machine, which could answer tons of questions we have about the mysteries of space. NASA officials say the telescope will help bring humanity closer to finding out some things like, what is the universe made of? How does it work? Are we alone? Former NASA astronaut Butch Wilmore tells Fox the Nancy Grace Roman is leaps and bounds beyond our current space capabilities, which he says are already substantial.
22: And the launch comes after NASA canceled plans to save its Swift space telescope, which will burn up in the atmosphere later this year. Meanwhile, NASA still using both the Hubble space telescope and the James Webb space telescope. A shooting at a rave in northern Switzerland kills one woman and injures 5 others. Fox's Marianne Rafferty with more.
24: A manhunt is underway in northern Switzerland for an early morning mass shooting. It happened at a horse track during a rave. Police say at least one person was killed and 5 others were hurt. Some of the injuries are considered to be serious. Right now, it isn't clear how many suspects police are looking for or what led to the shooting.
22: Local police say the 22-year-old woman died at the scene. 4 men and 1 woman between 24 and 27 years old were taken to the hospital. All of the victims, residents of Switzerland. 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
30: 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We're Armstrong and Getty.
31: Such a busy week as always. Why was Dolly Parton so universally loved? Plus, giant Facebook lawsuit settlement and that terrible trial of the mother who killed her 3 children. So controversial.
30: 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And if you like it, you should look for our podcast, Armstrong and Getty On Demand. That's Armstrong and Getty On Demand. This is the best weekend talk show in America. So what's your explanation? I can't wait to, I'm going to go through all of the different people and entities that came out with their, you know, tip of the hat to Dolly Parton. I mean, they vary more than any crowd I've ever seen in my life.
28: Agreed.
30: It's yeah, unbelievable. Amazing. Like from the Parliament of Ireland to Eminem, it's just incredible. What's your explanation for that? And I feel like I haven't heard that discussed much. People keep talking about how many hits she had. Okay, what? Fine. And she was a good musician, no doubt about it. But there's lots of good musicians that pass along, and they don't get a
0: a hundredth of this sort of attention. So what was her thing?
1: Yeah, accepting, stipulating, as they say in the courtroom, that she was a very well-known and successful entertainer. I think it was that she radiated goodness and kindness.
0: I think so, too.
1: People respond to that, even as they go about their cynical lives in their, you know, snarky 21st century ways.
0: There is something called charisma, and she just had it on a level that, like, one in a 2 billion have, as opposed to just, like, lots of charisma.
1: She was utterly disarming.
0: Yeah, it's hard to imagine the kind of human being that wouldn't like her.
1: Right.
0: And what you'd have to be.
1: Right. She was just so about kindness and generosity and an enormous star while being completely unassuming. I mean, if that doesn't appeal to humans, you have a different point of view than me, and we cannot be friends.
0: I mean, she gave away hundreds and hundreds and hundreds of millions of dollars to charity over the many, many years. She'd be a billionaire if she hadn't given away so much money to charity. So that'll buy a lot of goodwill. And I don't mean that in like a cynical way. That makes people happy.
1: Sure, fair enough. Yeah. A great deal of it devoted to childhood literacy, which is, it's difficult to surpass as a wonderful idea, given that if a child learns to read, A, and B, becomes capable at it, that changes their life.
0: Unfortunately, as a nation, we've decided to give up on that. But, she's old. So she grew up in a time and place where that was really a big thing. I mean, her dad couldn't read or write. So one of 12 in a one-bedroom shack. Holy crap.
1: No electricity or running water.
0: Yeah. Mm-hmm.
1: To global superstardom and stayed normal.
0: Yeah, that's not easy. And got there pretty fast. So when she was graduating high school, she says right before they left. And the day she graduated high school, she moved to Nashville. But before she graduated high school, like right before, they did the whole, you know, what do you want to be when you grow up? She said, I'm going to be a star. Very matter-of-factly, and everybody laughed.
1: Mm-hmm.
0: She's just one of those people that just knew, yeah, well, That's what I'm going to do. I'm cut out for that sort of thing, you see.
1: Yeah. As a hack musician, and I don't want to focus on this, but her public image with the Rhinestones and the Hooters and all that.
0: and the Hooters. Well, that's the first.
1: She made constant jokes about
0: completely
1: that.
0: Completely respectful comment.
1: Oh, no,
0: the Dolly Parton Memorial.
1: Nor was she. I'm echoing her feelings.
0: Term Hooters, though. It's the term. It's not the body part. Half the world has the body part.
1: All right, breasts, for God's sake. Mammary glands. What do you want out of
0: I
1: me?
0: Like the term figure.
1: Bosom. Her prodigious bosoms. Yes. No, I always found it mildly annoying because I thought she was so wonderful and... you know, as a songwriter, as a musician, as a thinker and a businesswoman and the rest of it, I was like, you know, you could be wearing anything, looking like anything. But, you know, she had her thing. She had her groove and she stuck with it. So I got
0: to
1: respect it.
0: I have to read from one of the New York Times articles that I got into because they kept hyperlinking to various things. And one of them was about her look. And how they tried to change her look, and it became a real problem. Like it, she had to break with the management company that was launching her. She said, "I just can't." Because she kind of broke right when the woman thing was changing to like tight slacks and a different kind of shirt and flat hair and just a different look. And she did that for like a day and said, this is not me. I can't do this. And went back to the giant hair and they said, well, we can't market you that way. And okay, well, I guess we have to agree to disagree. So she really,
1: they were looking for a more Helen Reddy-ish approach to
0: exactly
1: her look. Yes.
0: If you're old enough to remember that, that's exactly what they're trying to do.
1: Google it, kids.
0: As usual, the people that run these kind of show business industries having no imagination whatsoever will just do exactly what everybody else is doing.
1: Along with politics, but go on.
0: And assume nobody with the talent can possibly figure this out on their own, but.
1: No, they need the suits to tell them how to be good at what they do. Yes.
0: Even though they've never done it.
1: No. They've watched other people do it, so they think they know, but they don't.
0: How much money do you suppose she made off of I Will Always Love You? Just that one song. If that's all she'd ever done was written that song and Whitney records it, I wonder how much money she would have made.
1: That was back when people were still buying physical media, so zillions. I mean, just millions of dollars.
0: She would have been insanely wealthy with just that one song. Which was on the
1: number one for 11 weeks, 13 weeks, something like that.
0: It was a number one hit for her and then for Whitney Houston, so it had made a lot of money.
1: Number one hit for her twice on the country charts.
0: Right.
1: Yes.
0: And it was on the same album as Jolene. That was a good album. She said, I must have something going that night. She wrote those two. She wrote those two songs in the same night. That's funny how that works with the artists, isn't it?
1: That's incredible.
0: Yeah, I know it is. Yeah, but we got some more flashbacks and retrospects and all that sort of stuff. I used to say this should have like a PhD level study, but that's back when I used to have respect for PhD level studies of any kind. But
1: third thing I hate. Yes. Go on.
0: There should be some sort of study on her ability to appeal to everyone. That's a incredibly rare thing.
1: Right. And I think people know this about us, but I want to make clear, as a cynic, a celebrity passes. I generally don't have all that much interest in showing out about that. I admired their work. They lived a good life. I feel for their family. It's that. But as we started to discuss at the beginning, what it is about Dolly and her life and her manner that was so universally beloved, I think it's important. And I think it's worth contemplating for a minute, particularly in a world where we're surrounded by, you know, hateful, divisive politics, bizarro movements. Everybody's angry. Everybody's distracted constantly by the internet. It's one of the few common, well, my title was, my proposed title, Mom, the Flag, Apple Pie, and Dolly. This is one of the few commonalities we have left.
0: Yeah.
1: And it's worth, anytime we run into one of those, it's worth everybody saying, I like that, and you like that, and I do too. Let's think about that.
0: That's exactly why I wanted to get into that. That is a very unique thing.
1: Katie is nodding her head along. I'm glad to hear we have your agreement, Katie.
6: She was a woman.
0: Think that helps?
6: If we're having the argument about what a woman is, Dolly Parton.
0: Oh, I see. Yeah.
1: You know what? I love that because, you know, a guy will say, no, that's a man. Or in Yiddish/German, Mensch means that's a complete man. That is somebody worth admiring. Yeah.
0: She went with that cartoonish hair and breast augmentation, but she started from a base of very attractive.
6: but through all of that, she remained classy.
0: Yeah, how she did that.
6: Right.
0: Without ever being smutty, slutty, trashy is, how do you pull off that line?
1: Well, we've left out her fantastic sense of humor.
0: Yeah.
6: Right.
1: And her refusal to take herself overly seriously.
0: Which helps a lot.
1: Wisdom, in short.
0: She had a ridiculous smile. So that helps too. That helps.
1: And looked sincere to me.
0: Mm-hmm. Yeah. I think she's just like really digging, you know, whatever she was doing or whoever she was talking to.
6: She never worked a day in her life.
1: Right. Well,
0: I can't pull off for an hour enjoying who I'm talking to or what I'm doing.
1: If you don't look homicidal for 5 minutes, it's a victory. Yeah. Well, if you look at where she came from and what she went through, that will give you wisdom. That will give you perspective.
0: Do we know anything about her other 11 brothers and sisters? Are they all really cynical, angry, troll-like people?
1: Exactly. Exactly.
0: She got all the joy.
1: All the joy went to Dolly. That's right.
0: Well, let's start the show officially. Got a good clip for you. I'm Jack Armstrong. He's Joe Getty on this. It is the year 2026. We're Armstrong and Getty, and we approve of this program.
1: Let's begin the show officially then, according to FCC rules and regs, at Mark.
11: Okay, the category tonight, top 10 Dolly Parton pet peeves. Dolly, are you all set? Here we go. Number 3.
13: Okay, smart-ass MCs who introduced me by saying, and now here they are, Dolly Parton.
11: Number 2.
13: When the Super Bowl is over, winner never says, hey, I'm going to Dollywood.
11: That's right. And now, the number 1 Dolly Parton pet peeve.
13: Nobody notices I've got a great ass, too.
1: Wow. That is not a person who takes herself overly seriously.
0: How do you get a shout out from John Fogerty and Eminem? Heavy D and Steven Pinker. I mean, the list I've got here is absolutely amazing.
1: Heavy D and Steven Pinker. That may be the first time those two have ever been mentioned in the same sentence.
0: Wu-Tang Clan and Larry Gatlin, for those of you who know who that is. I mean, it's just, it's insane.
1: Wow.
0: Robert Reich and every living president. It's just, I don't know. There's something going on there.
1: The only time you will hear this sort of outpouring again from the world of music, well, from the entire world, will be when Paul McCartney passes. But he was a foreigner.
0: Mm.
1: On the other hand, you know, he had similar attributes of just disarming, you know, not taking himself seriously, etc.
3: Jack Armstrong and Joe Getty.
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6: Aware of this story, and it has become so interesting on so many different levels. And we're going to specifically get into the momosphere coming out in support of this woman who killed her three kids. And is that a cultural change from previous stories like this over the years where, I mean, the mom in question would just get vilified? Like Susan Smith, who famously drowned her kids in the car, put them in the car, strapped them in, rolled the car into the lake and drowned them. Man, I don't remember anybody coming to her defense. And like I was saying on Friday, to my mind, you're by definition crazy if you can kill your own kids, since beasts have one biological goal, and that's right, to have offspring and, you know, procreate and have them procreate. So, you know, where you become crazy now, I don't know. I have no idea.
7: I don't know what angle of this you want to take
6: up.
7: Let's
6: hear the rest of this report, because we're at the point of the trial where it's probably going to go to the jury this week. But here we go.
8: In terms of the pros and cons, the prosecution has timing on their side, because when her husband had left the house to go to the CVS and to pick up the food, there was about 54 minutes where Lindsay was inside of that home.
6: And I think it's really interesting that they use it as she can't be crazy because she sent her husband on a couple of errands that she had calculated would be long enough for her to kill the kids. I don't understand why that proves you're not crazy.
7: I don't think it
6: and
7: does.
6: I'm not trying to argue that she is crazy and should get some sort of cush treatment. I don't have the slightest idea. I didn't listen to the whole trial. But I don't get why that a crazy person couldn't possibly add up how much time it takes to go to, I think, CVS and the grocery store.
7: Right, right. Well, if she decided for whatever nutty, and I don't want to use, I almost use the term psychotic, but that's an actual medical thing. But anyway, if she decided for whatever crazy reason the kids needed to die, that doesn't mean she wouldn't recognize how to do it might involve her husband being out of the house.
6: Right.
7: I mean, it's, and I read this great think piece. It's way too long to share on the air, but the point of it, and it was a woman who writes crime novels. And she talks about herself and how, and also a friend who's a journalist who writes about crime from the other direction, and how they both agree virtually every killing makes sense to the killer at the time that they do it, for whatever reason and whatever brand of that's a horrible idea, but you decided you were going to do it anyway, we're dealing with here. And that it's a very, very dangerous thing if a society gets a little too generous with the, you know, essentially what you kind of hinted at, that it's so crazy.

0: easy to kill your kids. They can't be held responsible for killing their kids.
1: I was definitely not making the argument that they're not responsible. You're certainly not normal if you can kill your old kids. Something has gone wrong. But that, I'd never heard that before. That's really interesting. Obviously, every murder, whether it's I was enraged because he was in bed with my wife, or I wanted to take their car, or whatever it is, there was a reason at the moment.
0: Yeah, and she writes about there's a difference between understanding and exoneration, between a reason and an excuse.
1: Well, and then we
0: when you're talking about the functioning of the human mind, now you're into real guesswork.
1: And then there's just as a society, what do we want to do with the sort of person who's capable of killing their own children? If they're capable of killing their own children, they would seem to me to be capable of killing anybody or doing anything.
0: Maybe.
1: Do you want them out in society?
0: I think the argument, and Katie, feel free to jump in here. The argument would be, well, it's a temporary severe mental illness caused by postpartum
1: psychosis,
0: chemistry.
1: In this case.
0: Yeah, exactly.
1: I feel like guessing off the top of my head, while the 300 moms in the pink shirts and support and all the TikTok moms are getting a lot of attention, I'm thinking I'm just guessing it's like 80-20, 90-10, lock her up forever.
2: All three of my friends who have had a baby within the last year are lock her up forever. Just because, you know, I know that when we talk about having resources and whatnot, this didn't just punch her in the face. This progressively happened.
1: I'll bet it's overwhelmingly lock that bee up forever, as opposed to.
0: I would guess so. Yeah. Yeah. Well, from a societal point of view, too, and, you know, given that we're still at the infancy, no pun intended, of understanding mental illness, honestly, as a species, with all due respect to the mysteries and horrors of severe mental illness, as a society, if we establish a precedent that if you make a pretty good case that you are not in your right mind and you get away with snuffing your three children, that does not put us in a very good place at all.
1: Yeah.
0: I'm not one of those, if it saves even one child, you know, well, let's change all of society. That's not the way societies work. But if this woman must be sacrificed, judged unfairly because she actually was out of her mind,
1: err toward one direction over the other.
0: Exactly. To protect the potentially thousands of kids whose fathers, mothers, caregivers loses their temper and thinks that woman did it. I even if it's like 3-1, that's way too many. If people think, that is within the Overton window of I'm at the end of my rope. It's just too dangerous.
1: Yeah, we kind of have to have a hard no on that behavior.
0: And is it a horrifying tragedy if this woman actually could not help herself, or all those drugs had contributed to killing her feelings or whatever? That would be, I weep for her. I really do. On the other hand, we can't establish the precedent.
3: Jack Armstrong and Joe Getty.
1: We are Armstrong and Getty, and this is the best weekend talk show in America.
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24: 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We're Armstrong and Getty.
0: Such a busy week as always. Why was Dolly Parton so universally loved? Plus, giant Facebook lawsuit settlement and that terrible trial of the mother who killed her three children. So controversial.
24: We do a lot of this sort of stuff every single week. 20 hours to be exact. And if you like it, you should look for our podcast, Armstrong and Getty On Demand. That's Armstrong and Getty On Demand. This is the best weekend talk show in America. So I still think it's quite amazing that this El Sayed character in Michigan is not getting treated a certain way. He is the most extreme major candidate for a high office we've had in this country, if not ever, certainly in the modern era. I mean, because if I say ever, you got to go back to, you know, Civil War stuff and everything like that. But certainly, you know, in the last 50 years, we've never had anybody this extreme as a candidate for one of the major parties for the Senate or presidency. I mean, it's unbelievable on a whole bunch of different issues.
0: Right. Right. And especially his ties to fundamentalist Islam, terrorism, et cetera. He just got a $175,000 campaign contribution from the good people at CARE, who are closely tied to the Muslim Brotherhood, among others.
24: Right. And they made an, maybe I'll save this analysis for after we hear this clip. To his credit, Dr. El Sayed went on the Jesse Waters show on Fox last night. So that's not only going into hostile territory going on Fox, but Jesse Waters is a very combative, bomb-chucking sort of guy. So, I mean, he knew what he was getting into.
0: I don't think it's to his credit at all. Sorry to quibble.
24: Yeah, okay. But why not?
0: He's, number one, I mean, he's looking for the moderate vote, and he's extremely skilled at, as we're about to hear, at masking who he is and what he actually believes. He is trying to hoodwink the voters of Michigan into thinking he's a regular fella who just happens to be a Muslim, and he's utterly dishonest.
24: Well, like Kamala Harris never sat down with anybody, though. She's running for president. She never talked to a single person that was even slightly.
0: No, she talked to Brett Baer.
24: Yeah, yeah, true.
0: But El Sayed is he's an evildoer.
24: We'll have anyway, to agree to disagree on that. Yeah. I think it's because he's very confident in himself that he went on Jesse Waters.
0: Oh, yeah.
24: And so they got into the whole Joe's more concerned about this guy being a Muslim extremist than a communist, right?
0: Correct.
24: You think that's a bigger problem? So
0: I think the socialism thing is a masquerade.
24: Yeah. I'm glad they got into that topic, which they do here.
1: You said getting rid of Sharia law was white supremacy. Let's roll the tape. Go.
2: I don't have to tell you that the same exact forces that drove native peoples from their land 2 centuries ago, destroyed Black Wall Street 1 century ago, bombed a building decades ago, and tried to ban Sharia law not a decade ago, that those forces are alive and well today.
1: So getting rid of Sharia law's white supremacy, can you explain that one?
3: Do you know what canon law is, Jesse? I assume you're Christian, right?
1: Yeah, tell me.
3: All right, so canon law is the name for Christian law. I don't begrudge you your right to practice your faith as you choose. I don't know why the idea that I could practice my faith as I choose is a problem. Nobody is trying to push Sharia law on anyone else, just like I hope nobody is trying to push canon law on anybody else, because we live in an America where you should have the freedom of your religion. So the idea that you have somebody like Tommy Tuberville, right, who, you know, barely was good at coaching football, is out here trying to ban Sharia law when there's less than 1% of the Muslim community in America, as if somehow Muslims are out here trying to push Sharia law, that seems to me to be deliberately targeting the Muslim community because they're different. And I'm just saying that, like, I have no issue with people practicing their faith. In fact, I would never want somebody to push their faith on me, and I would never want to push my faith on somebody else.
1: Good, because no one wants you to get rid of your religion.
3: And so the idea, I'm just saying,
1: no one wants that.
3: So, but when people preemptively go out there and start preemptively passing laws to ban something that's not happening, what you're trying to do is target a very small community because they're different. And this operates. I mean, look, I'm just going to say, there's statistical evidence that the
1: Sharia
3: president
1: law
3: and the vice president
1: in Michigan is kind of scary.
3: Simply,
1: people
3: as a
1: don't
3: function
1: go
3: of
1: for
3: my
1: that.
3: Faith.
0: Yeah, my objection to his argument is A, he's lying, and B, Islam, except for a very liberal form that a small minority of Muslims practice. And they're very sincere about this, and I get that, but there's no concept of the secular in Islam. Islam is the law. It is the government. It is the banking system. So to compare it to Christianity, where there is a stark divide between the secular and the sacred, it's a false comparison.
4: So here's the theory they had. I was listening to the Commentary podcast yesterday. That's a news publication website that's all about supporting Israel and the Jewish cause and everything like that. They were comparing him to Trump in that he doesn't back off things that most politicians back off of once they get the nomination. Mm-hmm. He's not moderating. And that worked for Trump to not moderate him. He'd say all kinds of things. And then he wouldn't come out and say, no, I highly respect John McCain's service and I, you know, misspoke. No. He doubles down on all of that stuff from the beginning. Mm-hmm. And El-Sayed sticking with his, we get to have Sharia law. They think, and this is troubling if it's true, they think he wants to run and show other candidates out there. Because he believes this stuff and he wants, you know, the whole Islamo-fascist cause to grow in the United States. He wants to show you don't have to back off this stuff to win. Mm-hmm. You can go out there and run on this stuff and win office, which is might be his plan and might work, which is highly troubling.
0: And the way you do that is to pass off Islam as a personal faith, like being a Lutheran. And so reasonable Americans, and as we've discussed more than once, one of our greatest sins is our naivete. We think everybody thinks the way we do. If you can convince your average Michigan voter that, oh, no, it's just like he's a Baptist or a Lutheran. It's fine. Yeah, you can dupe them.
4: I don't know how many people care about that issue or understand that issue, or if it's going to be all about voting about the fact that my milk is so expensive, my meat's so expensive, and this guy talks about it more than the other guy. I don't know.
0: It'll be a share of each, but the second one is definitely huge. Yeah. Let me hit you with something very briefly, as long as we're on this topic, because there are other things that Jesse Waters and El-Sayed got into. But imagine a conservative Senate candidate who has expressed a sacred obligation to follow Christian law and routinely visits churches alongside radical preachers who openly support Christian terrorists who shout praise Jesus before murdering civilians. He's been endorsed by former Vice President Mike Pence, former Congresswoman Michelle Bachmann, and Representative Andy Ogles of Tennessee. Suppose the candidate's half-sister had filmed herself celebrating the anniversary of the Srebrenica massacre in the Balkans or was arrested for spitting on a cop outside an abortion facility. Perhaps this candidate has agreed to speak at a Christian convention alongside a Hitler-loving creationist who said the Bible condemns Muslims and has bragged about marrying off his 13-year-old niece, encouraging others to do the same in accordance with Scripture. Now imagine the same candidate's living room contains a book written by an extremist Christian scholar banned from several countries for, among other things, denouncing homosexuality as evil and instructing husbands to reestablish authority by beating their wives. The candidate is also palled around with a right-wing Jim Bro influencer with a history of vitriolic statements such as Palestinians deserve the slaughter. He goes on and on and on. What would the media coverage look like? Probably a little different compared to the ongoing coverage of Abdul El-Sayed's candidacy in Michigan, as you've certainly deduced by now, although the facts listed above are directly analogous to El-Sayed and his coterie of radical allies. Where are the stories?
4: Yeah. Well, like I said, the fact that this is not being treated as extraordinary because it is extraordinary as the most radical candidate we've ever had for major office since World War II. I don't know how far back you'd have to go. You'd have to go back maybe to the Civil War. It's really quite astounding. Anyway, they had a conversation about sex changes for minors. That's another good one. Let's hear that.
1: Sex changes for minors. Do you support that?
3: Look, you know, I remember having great conversations with my conservative friends about right to try legislation. The idea that the government shouldn't tell you what kind of health care you should have. I just think the government shouldn't tell you what kind of health care you should have. And if you're a minor,
1: you want to try on kids?
3: Now, if you disagree with that, if you disagree that health care decisions need to be made by a doctor and their parents and a patient, then we think we agree to disagree. But, you know, you want to put government inside.
1: So, Abdul, you're
3: a
1: doctor, right?
3: Selectively. I am.
1: So you think it's okay for a parent to slash his kid's thing-a-ling off? You think that's okay?
3: I mean, do you really want to have this conversation? Are you circumcised?
1: Yeah, but I mean, that's a personal question,
3: okay,
1: doctor.
3: So you probably should want to move on.
1: Is circumcision's different than castration?
3: Circumcision is surgery on a kid's ding-a-ling. So if you really want to bring that up, you can. I just think you guys are really selective about how you want to talk about these things.
1: Abdul, Michigan's not going for that. That is sick stuff.
4: So what do you think about that argument that parents make that decision to have their little tiny baby's weenie cut on? Some parents decide to, some parents decide to not.
0: Yeah, as I often say, this will probably be on my headstone if I have a headstone. People don't make terrible arguments because they're saving their good ones for the weekend. Okay. To compare the right to try dying patients in the end of their lives who say, I'd like to try this experimental cancer drug, to compare that or equivocate that, to conflate it with a 12-year-old who's temporarily confused about their sex and puberty, and the parents should be able to mutilate them. That's a horrible argument. Absolutely horrible. What was the other part of your question?
4: So I agree with that 100%. I thought it was a pretty good argument. I mean, I couldn't be more against the... I can't believe that there are doctors in America that are willing to do sex change operations on people that are under the age of 18. I can't believe it even happens. Right. But I thought if you're going to make an argument and stand by it, I thought the whole circumcision thing was a pretty good one.
0: No.
4: Why not?
0: Oh, my God. They're completely different. The one is a very minor procedure that, you know.
4: Minor if you're a baby and you don't know what's happening. I don't know. I wouldn't want to get it done now.
0: No, it's completely different. Seriously? To completely change a person's anatomy, render them sterile for the rest of their lives, feed them powerful drugs that will cause them all sorts of health problems for the rest of their lives, commit them to an unchangeable path of...
4: I don't agree with it. I just thought if you have to make an argument, it's the best one I've heard.
0: And it's terrible.
4: The guy is not moderating much, though, which is an interesting angle.
0: Right. He's so confident in his ability to spin and offer bad analogies and do what I've just been criticizing him for doing. He thinks he can dupe most voters, and he's probably right. He can dupe a lot of them.
4: That's what I wonder. He may be confident because he thinks it can work, and maybe it will. The polling is a toss up currently.
0: Oh, yeah. 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
0: MR writes, one of the correspondents on TV said Dolly was the only entertainer in his lifetime that always led with love. A lovely tribute and so true. There's simply true. Thank you for writing. On a totally different topic, JT in Livermore. Jack's chatbot told him that Jack had earned the chatbot's honesty?
4: Right.
0: WTF. Did the chatbot just admit that it isn't honest with the rest of us? And or is it saying that we have to earn the honesty we assumed was supposed to be there? Troubling. Greg from Sunnyvale with quite the note on Abdul Al-Sayed's appearance on the Jesse Waters show.
4: He also put out a tribute to Dolly Parton last night.
0: Al-Sayed did?
4: Yeah.
0: Oh, my God, is he dangerous? And he points out a number of different ways that Jesse was just a terrible interrogator and or expressor of, you know, the view that a lot of what Al-Sayed believes is abhorrent. He really did a poor job. But then he says, lastly, I was further disappointed when when I saw him on the Fox's The Five. After the panel discussion about Al-Sayed, Jesse said he liked Abdul, which had agreements by all the others on the panel. This is concerning because he is so dangerous. He's using his charm to minimize his true goal or to mask it. Once he and others get control, they will no longer be charming to those who disagree with him. They will no longer show friendship to you and others in their way, and I think it's a mistake to verbalize to anyone like you like him. He's lying and using his charm for deception. I would agree completely. Yeah. Let's see. Yeah, trust me. Yeah.
4: The DSA put out a statement about Dolly Parton, one of the great, we love her, blah, blah, blah. The DSA did. And George Bush. I mean, like I said, the range of people is quite amazing.
0: Yeah, I believe one of them was sincere and one was not. Joe in Manteca writes on the topic of McCarthyism, interestingly. It's interesting how during the Cold War, Senator McCarthy was so concerned about communists infiltrating our government and country. At the same time, people seem much more aware of the threat of communism. Today, it seems like we don't care as much. What do you think? Well, A, we clearly don't care as much because we have forgotten the horrific lessons of communism. But I think more importantly, and I didn't realize this till later in life, the left in education, which is a lot of education, really hammered McCarthy and made that the face of anti-communism, trying to teach children that anti-communism was irrational, it was bigoted, it unfairly hurt a bunch of people. And there was certainly some truth to that.
4: Right. When you think about that era and the communist scare, it's all about the overreach as opposed to the fact that there were actually lots of communists that had gotten into our government and our press.
0: Yeah, exactly. Yeah, they were absolutely teeming in the State Department, especially in our media. So that was an intentional strategy to make Joe McCarthy look like anti-communism. No, he was a self-aggrandizing nut job, but the communism part was absolutely real.
4: This New York Times opinion piece, Gen Zers are ditching sex. They might be on to something, which I thought was that was an intriguing second line there. All right. Is celibacy cool now? This is one of the more annoying articles I've ever read, and I've read a lot of annoying articles in New York Times in my life. And they interview a couple of researchers and people who are writing books who have talked to lots of young people and this and that. They go through the normal stuff we've talked about a lot of times. The Me Too movement made men scared, made a lot of women realize that they are being forced into sex and they didn't have to be, and this is what these women claim. That sort of stuff. They bring up porn, social media. I particularly liked this, though. That said, I don't think that there really is just one thing we can pin the sex recession, as it's called, on. That's what they call it, the sex recession, because Gen Z and millennials just are. The number of young people that haven't had sex has doubled in the last 4 years. We were talking about this. We were talking about this 4 years ago, and it was a crisis then. It's doubled in the last 4 years. I mean, it's screaming a weird direction. Anyway, back to this. One thing there's not just one thing we can pin the sex recession on. When I talk to young people, many of them bring up stuff like the political climate. It makes them feel more anxious to have sex right now.
0: Oh my God.
4: Oh my God is right.
0: That is one of the more stupid things I've ever heard in my life.
4: Well, this person claims they talked to a bunch of young people and that's what young people told them. Now, whether that's true or not, I don't know. Like they were hoping for that answer and got it once and extrapolated it in their mind. I don't know, but.
0: Yeah, I'd like to engage in the most physically satisfying act known to humankind, but I don't know, with today's politics in the air. Holy crap, that's some stupid commentary.
4: The only thing your biology is designed to do is to procreate. Every cell in your body is screaming at you to do that. But, you know, with Trump in office, I don't know.
0: The 4th District of Michigan, I'm really troubled about it.
4: Is that possibly even true? God, I hope not.
1: 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The Armstrong and Getty Show.
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2: successful liftoff. I'm Angelo Bavaro, Fox News. NASA launched its next generation telescope from the Kennedy Space Center in Florida this morning to help unlock the universe's deepest mysteries.
8: This Roman telescope is said to be the next big thing in space discovery, and we're expecting to learn a lot from it. It happened on time. The weather was good. The SpaceX Falcon Heavy rocket successfully reached orbit with the Roman. NASA says the rocket's engines and side boosters can generate more than 5 million pounds of thrust. It's mind-blowingly powerful. The twin boosters separated from the rocket about 4 minutes into the flight, just as planned. The boosters will be landing back on Earth. And this telescope is just the beginning is just beginning its long journey. It will go more than 1 million miles away from Earth. During its five-year mission, the Roman is set to work as a discovery machine, finding, according to NASA officials, tens of thousands of new planets, billions of galaxies, tens of billions of stars.
2: That is Fox's Madison Scarpino. Iran is promising to resist new U.S. sanctions, and at the same time, the nation's leaders are signaling they are open to a diplomatic resolution.
9: As the war passes the sixth month mark, there are no signs either side is backing down. President Trump is insisting Iran is, quote, begging to make a deal. And while Tehran is publicly downplaying the impacts of the sweeping sanctions, Iran's president is now acknowledging the economic pressure is taking a toll. The White House says the sanctions are meant to cut off Iran's revenue.
2: That is Fox's Marion Rafferty. This comes as U.S. Central Command announces that the Strait of Hormuz is clear of all naval mines. Iceland's voters rejecting a measure to restart negotiations to join the European Union more than a decade after previous talks died. 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
4: and... You've tuned into the best weekend talk show in America. We're Armstrong and Getty.
0: Such a busy week as always. Why was Dolly Parton so universally loved? Plus, giant Facebook lawsuit settlement and that terrible trial of a mother who killed her 3 children. So controversial.
4: We do a lot of this sort of stuff every single week. 20 hours to be exact. And if you like it, you should look for our podcast, Armstrong and Getty On Demand. That's Armstrong and Getty On Demand. This is the best weekend talk show in America.
0: This is a testimony at a L.A. City Council meeting last week from a fellow who, judging by his social, judging by his choice of words and a number of things about his demeanor, suggests as though he comes from an NGO, which is short for, I was reminded, somebody looked at me with a blank face the other day when I mentioned an NGO. It's a non-governmental organization, often a quote-unquote charity or activist organization, most of which, some of which exist
4: nonprofit.
0: As money laundering outfits. Yeah, nonprofit, in short. We take you now to the Los Angeles City Council.
15: I'd like to propose that Los Angeles consider a pilot program for free hygienic sexual relief clinics, primarily serving the homeless and unhoused. This means equality. It means private sexual relief through masturbation or, where appropriate and consensual, with a partner, all funded by public tax dollars and managed with professional oversight.
0: Okay, so publicly funded, taxpayer funded, JO/sex locales for bums and junkies.
16: Yeah.
0: And he that gentleman's in favor.
4: That's the noise he makes.
0: He was, he informed us that there would be professional oversight. And I like this writer who says,
4: good, it's not amateur.
0: Tell us exactly what the professional oversight would look like watching the perverts in action and who would get that particular job.
4: Good work if you can get it. What do you do for a living? I watch bums masturbate.
0: You know, I didn't think I'd like it at first, but I settled in and, you know, it's kind of rewarding. This is
4: a kind of rewarding.
0: This is a city that's $97 million in the hole with massive amounts of free accommodations for the always growing population of junkies, from free teeth to free food to free showers to free tents to free sleeping bags, free socks, free mental health care, free bus passes, free needles, free drug paraphernalia of other sorts to, in some cases, free drugs. There's nothing that can't be showered down under the, and they use the term homeless population. You know, I reject that, with the lone exception of rehab for actually ending the homelessness, although rehab rarely works anyway once you become a drug addict.
4: If I can move us around from the bro culture locker room sort of conversation that has been going on so far.
0: I don't know what you're referring to, but go on.
4: Do we have a sense that this guy is like serious and that this is, there's anybody in agreement with him? And well, first start there. Is this guy serious and is this like an actual conversation that's being had?
0: Well, he is responding to the alleged, well, not, well, it's alleged, but it's true, a situation of bums J-O-ing and having sex with each other near schools where kids and families are walking, in parks where families would love to cavort like they did in days of old, which was like 10 years ago. But no, they're fornicating bums instead.
4: With the idea being that they have sexual needs and because of their lifestyle, not their fault, obviously.
0: Right. High housing costs and capitalism. Yes.
4: They have no way to take advantage of the pleasures of the flesh the way those of us who've extracted by whatever means necessary more than their fair share from the public pie.
0: Public wealth. Yeah, exactly. So now the proposal is for free masturbation centers, as if that would solve the problem of bums pleasuring themselves in front of schools.
4: What's the zoning on that?
0: Oh, boy. We already we know what free drug paraphernalia did. It created more drug use, not less.
4: Well, you're worried now about creating more masturbation?
0: Now the idea is to encourage bums to J.O. at state expense and assume it won't spill over into the same population and make matters worse.
4: Don't use that word.
0: What? Oh, no. Indeed. Yeah. And then this is actually semi-serious.
4: What sort of would it be?
0: Oh, for God's sake. I don't think the details are that important.
4: Well, I don't want to be like a doctor's office, all sterile and white and brightly lit. I need more of a comfortable, dimly lit room.
0: Good Lord.
1: You want something romantic?
0: Yeah, whatever happened to romance? It's disgusting, suggesting that these groups are scraping bottom, trying to figure out how to squeeze out the last tack. Again, another unfortunate choice of words. Squeeze out the last tax dollar from the city while inflicting yet another plague on society.
4: You wrote it that way on purpose. Whoever wrote that on purpose. Trying to squeeze out the last drop of... No. No. This is the worst.
0: You know, Sodom and Gomorrah look at California and say, hey, y'all ought to clean up your act. That's gross what you're doing.
4: Imagine being the sort of person that of all the things you can worry about in the world, of all the things, because there are all kinds of injustices, it is the state of man. No one knows why. That's the whole God problem. All the injustices and awful things that happen on planet Earth. Look at the people that got killed in Nepal in that mudslide. I mean, there's all kinds of bad things that happen. You're going to make your cause. Drug addicts don't have any place to masturbate. So I think taxpayers should provide them one. That's your cause.
0: So it would seem.
4: Not kids that can't read or... Jeez, I mean, it's endless. It really almost is endless. Examples of better causes I could come up with than...
0: Motherless ducklings. People who don't have a rake and their leaves pile up on their lawn. I mean, really, you give me a minute, I'll come up with 1,000 examples.
4: J.O. huts for meth addicts is my cause.
0: Wow. Wow. I think I just gave up.
4: I felt it. What was that? I've never had that feeling before. Oh, wow. That's what it feels like to give up.
0: That was my soul quitting. Wow. Hey, Katie, are you available real quick? I have interesting and exciting news. I mentioned fairly late in the show yesterday.
4: On a different story?
0: Okay,
4: I just want to make sure we're transitioning to a different story.
1: Do we have transition music?
0: I'm trying. No, I don't think it's necessary because this is not jarring. It's just different. I mentioned yesterday late in the show that there was somebody I went to school with who I was absolutely certain was either dead or in jail.
1: Yeah, you did that on One More Thing.
0: Yeah, oh, okay. The Armstrong and Getty One More Thing podcast, which we do every day. It doesn't air. It's extra. Sometimes there are swears. And it is delightful and often very, very lighthearted.
4: This goes all the way back to high school?
0: Yeah. This is a guy in high school who I knew pretty well. We had a very uneasy circling each other relationship, but we had to be in the same class a fair amount. So, you know, we kept it cool. But
4: and you had determined that this person was going to fail at life.
0: And I was not absolutely certain. No, I would have bet a substantial amount of money that he was dead or in jail. Yeah.
1: Okay.
4: Unfortunately, at that time, they didn't have that prediction market where you could do that sort of thing.
1: Oh, right. Kalshi
0: or something. Yeah. Oh, you know, here's your headline from the apocalypse. Let me see if I can find this real quick. One of your big giant investment houses has now allowed their, here it is. Cantor, as in Cantor Fitzgerald, lets hedge funds place big bets on Kalshi's prediction markets.
1: Oh, geez.
0: So that's now part of your investment fund.
1: Great.
0: Taking giant gambles on whether it'll rain in Sri Lanka this week.
4: They should
0: whatever.
4: Do this in every high school class. Now, everybody puts in like 10 bucks or something like that in a prediction of who's going to be successful and who's going to end up in prison or dead.
0: Right.
4: And, you know, at the 20-year high school reunion, you give out the prize.
0: Yeah. Oh, my God.
1: Did you find this guy?
0: Can I suppress this memory or do I have to bring it out? Yeah, we have time for this. So Jack probably has a vague memory of this. Maybe not. Years and years and years ago, we were talking about the fact that I finished second in the most likely to succeed voting of my high school senior class. And the guy who was voted most likely to succeed was actually a very good friend of mine in childhood and in high school. And we called him more or less out of the blue to see whether indeed he'd been successful.
1: Of course you did.
4: Yeah. That's pretty funny.
0: Yeah, it was. And actually, he has done very, very well in life. But it was not long after, as he mentioned, he and his wife had lost a child.
4: Oh,
0: to a terrible genetic condition.
4: Well, that's the
0: and
4: problem.
0: So, and you know, it ended up being actually a segment that I think left a lot of people thinking about success and life and joy and happiness.
1: Priorities.
4: I was about to say, one of the problems with that is most people going with success, meaning who's going to make the most money, which.
0: Or achieve the most in their field or what they're, you know, passionate about. I don't, yeah, but you're right. Yeah,
4: I'd trade a lot of money that I've made for a long, happy marriage. Tell you that.
0: Oh, yeah, 100%. So,
1: and how much your priorities change when a child is involved.
4: Oh, no kidding. No kidding.
0: Right.
4: You'd trade
0: right.
4: all your money for that.
1: Yeah.
0: But anyway, the guy who I believed was dead or in jail, he's got a rather long ethnic last name. I grew up in Chicagoland. There are tons of Polish people and Slavs and Serbs and all sorts of people. And I'd been misspelling his name. So I actually looked it up in the yearbook. And according to, you know, your services that sell people's data, go to incogni.com/Armstrong for 60% off to get your.
4: You'd have made it so I couldn't have found you if you'd have gone to Incogni.
0: According to at least one of those sites, alive and well.
1: What?
0: And living in the same town or the town right next door.
1: Whoa, that was not on my bingo card at all.
0: Yeah.
4: Turned it around, huh?
1: I still want you to send me the name, though, because I guarantee you I can find just a smidge more.
0: Oh, yeah, I know. Give me a little while. I probably could, too, but I'm more than delighted to task you with this.
1: I would love to do it. Also yeah. fun.
4: What would be interesting, of course, is if he was like you said, what did he do to turn it around? He almost had to do something, right? Some sort of life change?
0: Oh,
4: had to
0: wow.
4: occur?
1: Based off his upbringing that you've mentioned.
0: You know, I'm scrolling down. He actually has a very nice pension from the municipal government of the town. Nope, different guy. Sorry. Okay. No, okay.
4: We should make this a new feature on the show every Friday. Look up the losers from your high school class and see how they're doing now.
1: Yes. I love this. Yeah. Love this idea. Also, hey, fun fact, I was voted most likely to be a missionary.
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3: Would it be out of line? This is one of those like Reddit threads, I guess.
4: Okay.
3: Katie, you can wait.
4: Kind of like, am I the a-hole in advance?
3: I guess. Would it be out of line to me to say to one particular construction worker? So we have a lot of construction going on around here.
5: Mm-hmm.
3: They're redoing the whole radio station, everything like that. Like major project. It's been going on for months and it'll go on for months. There's one guy that's in the bathroom all the time.
4: Yeah.
3: And he's not just going in there to sleep. Like when I used to work at AT&T, I've told that story many times. I used to go in there and sleep.
4: On the toilet.
3: He is not going in there to sleep. And I don't need to get into details of why
4: I know that. Mm-hmm. That was remarkably delicate for you. Thank you. On behalf of the audience and staff, I thank you.
3: But he's always in there. And I feel like someone should say something to him.
4: Like about his diet, you mean?
5: Like what?
3: This ain't right, dude. He's young. He's like 25. And it's just like, I just want to make sure in case you don't know, like friends, parents, nobody's told, this ain't normal. So it's either diet, alcohol related, or you should see a doctor and like get an MRI
4: because there's something terribly wrong with your colon
3: or something.
4: Yes.
3: You shouldn't always be in here. I mean, I've done the statistical math. I'm like, when I go in there and you happen to be in there, you know, it's just,
4: Yeah, I see your point.
3: Yeah. Would it be weird for me to just say, hey, I don't know you. You don't know me. Well, we kind of know each other because we see each other about 10 times a day.
4: I'm an older fella. Let me give you a little perspective.
3: You have to recognize me. We, you know, we lock eyes like 10 times a day while you're entering or leaving. Okay.
5: Is he always in the same stall? You should put a note on the door.
3: That's
5: like,
3: a
5: hey.
3: Good idea.
4: Anonymous note.
3: Hey. Yeah. From a friend.
5: From a friend. To man who frequents this stall, you know who you are.
3: See a doctor.
4: I know you'll read this soon enough.
3: Yeah. Yes, Michael.
6: Maybe say bald friend. So he kind of...
3: I don't know if I need to narrow it down.
4: Well, okay. He wants to be anonymous. That's the point.
3: Yeah. Do you understand how anonymous works?
6: All right.
3: Anonymous doesn't mean let's give them hints to see if they can figure it out. That's not what the word anonymous means.
6: I thought it would be better if he noticed you and, you know, gave you a frown.
3: Because maybe we've created a bond over the... locking eyes all those times. Anyway, back to the trade war with Canada.
4: Yes, what a lovely idea this is.
3: I don't know anything about tariffs and trade wars. That's not an area of that I know much about, and I'm too old to learn new things, so that's just the way it is.
4: Clearly.
3: But I was listening to News Nation this morning. Oh, I listened to a bunch of different newscasts. The number of times hockey sticks came up as it's going to be tariffed. How many hockey sticks do you want?

0: by on a regular basis. It's presented as if, you know, I know we all buy about 4 hockey sticks a week, but we're going to have to figure out a way to cut back to 2 or 3.
1: Sorry, kids. Got to use last week's hockey sticks. Dad!
0: Or I didn't right. budget for the price of hockey sticks to go this high. You know, I don't know. How does hockey sticks come up that much? They even mentioned on News Nation that fake mustaches will be affected. Oh, okay.
1: Wait a minute. What?
0: Boy, if my hockey stick and fake mustache is more expensive, I am going to have to cut something out, maybe cancel Netflix.
1: Wow, how am I going to conduct my clever across-town affair now without my false mustache? People will recognize me. Now, certainly many thousands of hockey sticks are sold in the United States every year.
0: Many thousands is not. But, is that
1: a nation of 340 million people.
0: Is that worth mentioning? I get lumber, aluminum, you know, whatever, dairy. You get into stuff like that. Of course, big, giant industries. Hockey sticks, really? Does it deserve that many mentions? Or did people just find that cute, I guess? I don't know.
1: It's notable, I guess. Yeah, I don't know.
0: Why are we doing this? Why are we in a trade war with Canada? Were they ripping us off for years? Trump's Truth Social post was basically you seem to expect the benefits of being a state of, like you're the 51st state of the United States in terms of economic benefits you get, and you don't deserve those. So that's basically what he said. Does that make any sense or not?
1: Well, oh boy. See, I have not done a deep dive into this. Instead, I have consulted my council of elders and dug into some of my favorite thinkers and what they think of this. And it's universally being not only panned, but hooted at and called idiotic. So, you know, I'm trusting their judgment on it. On the other hand, are we being flooded by cheap American or cheap Canadian hockey sticks and putting our own time-honored hockey stick manufacturing traditions to death? I don't know that.
0: That's probably all I need to. It's all I've got to say about the Canadian trade war, but we'll keep our eye on it.
1: I just think, I mean, if we need a better deal, let's get a better deal. But this, the incredible unfairness he's talking about was the deal he negotiated just a cup of coffee ago, a cup of delicious Canadian coffee ago.
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0: You've tuned into the best weekend talk show in America. We're Armstrong and Getty.
1: Such a busy week as always. Why was Dolly Parton so universally loved? Plus giant Facebook lawsuit settlement and that terrible trial of a mother who killed her 3 children. So controversial.
0: We do a lot of this sort of stuff every single week. 20 hours to be exact. And if you like it, you should look for our podcast, Armstrong and Getty On Demand. That's Armstrong and Getty On Demand.
1: Now the best weekend talk show in America.
0: Hey! Hey, everybody.
1: Yeah.
0: I assume this is a phishing email. I was just looking through my email before we came on the air, and it was one of those. The deadline is here for the class action lawsuit that you need to sign up for. And I thought, okay, what? Those are always kind of funny. I've never taken them seriously. You know, you get involved in one of these, and you get a check for $1.25 because Avis was overcharging people for. In 2008 something, or something.
1: Something, yes.
0: Anyway, exactly. This particular one, which I'm missing out on, you know, great money because of a class action lawsuit is because of the wax center. Something went wrong with people getting waxes. And I'm really almost positive I've not had a wax. So,
1: wow. Wow. Wow. I wonder what went wrong and how badly wrong it went.
0: Yeah. If I got a wax and don't remember it, that was a heck of a night. That must have been some party.
1: Wow. Wow.
0: Not as big a party as the 49ers owner apparently was trying to have Sunday morning at 11 o'clock in the morning. Who does that at 9:30 or whatever time of morning it was?
1: Hot, hot midday trailer park love. Yes.
0: Hot, hot late Sunday morning trailer park. A boinga boinga.
1: $140 oingo boingo. Yes.
0: And we now know, because we brought this story to you yesterday, that the, what was it called? What was the term you had, Katie? The sexual paraphernalia or the criminal paraphernalia?
10: Criminal tools.
0: Criminal tools were his phone. We didn't know. Criminal tools? What criminal tools did he have? It was his phone. If you have the very phone you made the phone call on, that's a criminal tool, which seems kind of stupid.
1: That seems like piling on in some a law that shouldn't exist, honestly.
0: And the guy's worth, what, $8 billion or something? Just like insane money.
1: If my would-be hoe companion makes it clear that, the full treatment for $140, I'm thinking, wait, what? There's something wrong here. It's like going to, prime rib night, and it's $1.99.
0: Oh, you think that should have been a tip, that it's too cheap? I don't know what the going rate is. So,
1: well, neither do I exactly, but $140? I mean, that's
0: It's a trailer house. Did you see the picture of the trailer park? And not all trailer parks are the same. It's not a particularly good-looking trailer park. So that person might, $140 probably goes a long way for them.
1: It's a mid-level trailer park. Let's not be hurtful. Right. And the guy's married. He's got a couple of kids. It's extremely uncool. But I don't get it. Get a better hoe.
0: Well, Robert Kraft, who owns a football team, also rich, but probably not as rich as this guy, he's going to one of those run-down massage parlors. What is going on with these people?
1: Run down? Why are you so hurtful this morning? It's a perfectly reasonable strip mall rub and tug.
0: I remember the pictures. So what is going on with billionaires going to, like, really pretty low-level companionship for minor amounts of money? What is going on there?
1: There probably is a reasonable explanation for that. Maybe that's the best way to preserve your anonymity, because that sort of place wouldn't have any idea who you are. They don't run in those circles. You're not likely to run into any friends. I don't know. There has to be a logical reason for that. I have a feeling it's, low dollar anonymity as opposed to like a high dollar escort service, wink nod, that might have like records and.
0: On the other hand, it just seems like if a person's being sex trafficked against their will, obviously that is horrific. You're a slave. You're a slave and your job is sex, which is about as awful.
1: Slave.
0: It's about as awful as anything I can imagine. But if that's not the case, then what do I care if they make that exchange? And I'll do this for you for $140. Sounds good to me. Whatever. Yeah. I don't dig it, but, and you're married and you got kids. You shouldn't be doing that, but whatever.
1: Right. Yeah. Yeah.
0: Of all the things to worry about in the world.
1: Yeah. It's one of those laws, and I still haven't come up with a good descriptor for it. These speed limit laws, where the posted speed is 70, they don't expect you to go 70, but they don't expect you to go 90 either. And they outlaw prostitution, and then they bust these places now and again, or these Johns now and again, and it keeps it to a low simmer. It's just, I think societally, that's what's going on. If you legalize it, then before you know it, you got street walking hoes walking past your kid's elementary school.
0: What's next? Marrying dogs? Yes, Michael.
2: Someone exactly. needs to teach these guys that sometimes it's worth it to pay more for name brand. They went cheap and they got in trouble for it.
0: Well, yeah. Is there something in between the, Elliot Spitzer, who was the AG of New York there? He got busted with whatever it was, however many $1,000 a night. Is there something between $5,000 a night and $140 trailer park? Is there something in between, a mid-level for these people?
1: Right. So I'm thinking about if I'm a big-time mogul like that, a sports team owner, And I recognize him right away. I'm not sure I would on the street, but he's a recognizable guy. If I was buying, say, a large amount of cocaine, not like a huge amount, but plenty, would I go somewhere where high rollers go and risk being recognized or word getting around, or would I score from some street dealer because they wouldn't know or care who I was? I'm just, as an amateur economist, I'm fascinated by the question of why super rich sports owners go so lowbrow for their paid sex.
0: $140.
1: If the guy who's struggling to hang on to the Dodgers is listening, or, I don't know, the owner of the Rams, then you know, give us a call.
0: That's right.
1: Drop us a note.
0: So we got, there are only 30 NFL teams, and two of the owners in recent years have been caught with low level sex trafficking.
1: True. True. I think it's safe to assume that a significant multiple of that number are doing it. They just haven't been busted yet. So I'd say roughly half the owners of NFL teams are regularly engaged with prostitutes.
0: Why,
1: I think we can assume that.
0: Why are you wanting to say that?
1: I don't know. I'm just doing the math. Again, I'm an amateur economist.
0: Okay.
1: A behavioral economist.
0: We have some more details on that hot tryst that we can get to a little bit later between him and the... Well, nothing ever actually happened because it was an FBI agent that set up the sting there at the trailer park. But the fact that he was willing to travel over to this trailer park late Sunday morning...
1: Yeah.
0: ...for this hot, hot, passionate sex is its own thing, but there are more details we'll get to later.
1: You know, I'm a rich guy. I'm arranging a little Oingo Boingo. That'll be $140. Meet me at the trailer park. I'm thinking, wait a minute. Yeah, number one, I would assume I'm going to get bapped over the head.
0: Yeah, no kidding. That would be my first thought. My biggest worry wouldn't be FBI agent. It would be, you know, Russian guy with a 2x4. That'd be my biggest worry. It's going to take my watch and my car. How many hot chicks probably throw themselves at you when you're a billionaire running around in all kinds of different circles? I got to believe he has opportunities thrown at him all the time, but he doesn't want to, I guess, you know, blow up his marriage or whatever.
1: But again, those girls know exactly who he is.
0: Right. And he's trying to find somebody.
1: Doesn't know or care.
0: Who knows who, I don't know any daytime TV stars. I was going to try to throw out that know who, back in the day, who Steve Harvey is, but don't know who he is. Because they're hanging around the trailer park during the day watching daytime television. And
1: if Judge Joe was trying to score some tail.
0: Exactly. They would know.
1: They would know him immediately. Uh-huh. Yes.
5: Yeah. The Armstrong and Getty Show.
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1: Scientists say that 10 to 20% of coal miners who have worked 25 years or more have gotten it. It has long been considered an epidemic. Imagine an American job that is less safe than that, where one in four workers and maybe far more end up with an incurable degenerative brain disease that withers the mind sometimes after just a few years of exposure. Imagine the outrage at the working conditions, the demands that something be done to protect the employees, the questions about whether the industry needs to be overhauled, if not abolished. Doug Parker, head of OSHA, says, I don't think this would be abided in any industry. It's brain injury to NFL players. New research shows that 25% of all former NFL players who died during a recent six-year period had the degenerative brain disease known as CTE. A tally that does not include the nearly three quarters of deceased players who are not tested for the disease, which can be diagnosed only posthumously.
0: So a quarter of the people who died have it. And then, so how did they extrapolate it to the headline, which is a quarter of NFL players get it, and it might be a higher number than that?
1: Well, we can get into the numbers in a second, but in answer to the first part of your question, it's that, you have to have died of like any cause to have your brain tested.
0: Sure.
1: So, you know, some of these guys were heart attack or old age or whatever. But they all had strong evidence of CTE.
0: So my other question, my other first question is, the person who makes it to the NFL on average is only there for a couple of years, right?
1: Right. Yeah.
0: So is that, so does the average couple years in the NFL player get CTE? And if that's the case, then.
1: No, it's not.
0: Okay.
1: I mean, it gets worse because of the speed and power of getting hit, but it starts in youth football through high school, all through college.
0: That's what I was going to say. If a quarter of the people in the NFL have CTE, and most people in the NFL don't play very many years, then they got it long before that. It's got to be as high or nearly as high for college football players.
1: I don't know. It could certainly be a cumulative effect thing. The sooner you stop, the less chance you have of getting.
0: Yeah, I think all the science is it is cumulative, but you've played a lot of football. You get to your junior year of college.
1: Yeah, in terms of the percentage, well, it depends what position you play. Offensive linemen bang their head on every play, practically. That's an exaggeration, but they bang heads on a hell of a lot of
0: plays. I'm a punter.
1: Yeah. Well, good. Good for you. It's a good way to make a living. So a bunch of OSHA officials are quoted. One who was the head of OSHA for a number of years said this is clearly the 25%. This is clearly a minimum. The true percentage has to be higher. Whatever it is, the number is astoundingly high. They don't address his reasoning for that. But another former OSHA official, the chief scientist, Adam Finkel, called it apocalyptically high, noting that Russian roulette carries better odds. To him, a risk of 1 in 100 would be an epidemic, but 25%, we never see things that are this dire, he says.
0: I shot off my mouth on a sports talk show a couple of years back, and I think it's why I never got asked to return, saying that based on the data that had come out at that time, I didn't see how youth football was going to continue to last. I think I predicted that I can't imagine it in 10 years from now, and that might have been 10 years ago. And it seems to be going strong. I thought lawsuits would kill it. I mean, we live in a world where all kinds of things we get rid of because somebody might get sued. When you got this kind of evidence for the damage that's done by tackle football, I am surprised. And I don't want to eliminate football. I'm not trying to argue to go away. It's just I'm shocked that there haven't been enough lawsuits or threats of lawsuits. Or worry about lawsuits, I guess, that it hasn't ended youth football.
1: If you're talking about CTE, though, why are you suing? Unless the person is dead, you have no case because you can't diagnose it.
0: Well, I thought at some point people would die and go back to and start suing colleges and high schools and that sort of thing. I thought it would already have happened. And then that would just be the end of youth sports or youth football anyway, not track and field or badminton or anything else. But
1: first of all, for the record, I agree with your premise completely. I'm just thinking through the logistics of it because you've got this knowledge is fairly new. I guess the first CTE stuff we heard about was a good decade ago, wasn't it? When we interviewed that doctor.
0: It's been quite a while.
1: Yeah. But the knowledge is definitely in the emerging stage right now. And then you've got the lag between the damage being done and anybody knowing it had been done, which could be decades in most cases. So you've just got the time horizon problem. And then legally speaking, it's 35 years later, 40 years later, you're suing your hometown youth football league, I guess. So it's a time span problem at this point.
0: But isn't it inevitable?
1: Yes, something like that. Yeah, 100%. Yeah.
0: And even if it's very rare and unlikely that your kid, because your kid is almost certainly, almost guaranteed, almost universal, you could say nearly 100% of kids who play football are not going to play past high school. Almost nobody is going to play past high school. And so you probably haven't accumulated enough that who knows how much damage you've done by then. But either way, if people start getting their pants sued off because one kid that did make it to the NFL can trace it back to high school, then that's the end of that.
1: I have a strong feeling you've kind of previewed where the science is going. You will have to have a massive survey of the brains of people who played football at various levels after they pass and then document, okay, you play a couple of years of high school football. We're not really seeing anything.
0: Yeah.
1: You play all 4 years. Ooh, there's the first inkling on through college, et cetera.
0: Right? Your point about the speed and you know, violence of the NFL. I wonder how much that plays a role of the hits just being more forceful, you know, though. Isaac Newton force times mass sort of situation that is much greater at that level than it is in high school. To that point, I had a friend I used to work with years ago. He was a big high school football star, like big star, state honors, all kinds of sort of stuff. Then he went and played at a smaller college for a while. And then he was good enough. He got moved up to a bigger, way more competitive college. And he was talking about, I was asking him about what that situation was like. And he said, everybody's a star. He said, my whole life, I'd always been like the star or one of the stars. And then I got to that level. Everybody was a star. Like everybody was great. But he said the hits were so much harder, just like blindingly harder. Yeah. And so, and that was like a mid-level college, pretty well-known program, not top level Division I and certainly not the NFL. So I wonder how much that makes a difference.
1: Yeah, that's a good question. I don't know. I think that science will probably be emerging as, you know, over the next decade or two.
0: If you're a big, fast guy, you probably go through all of high school football. You supply all of the pain and receive very little. Then that starts to change as you go up the ladder and you start into run other people that are as big and as fast as you are.
1: For what it's worth, the rate of this brain disease among people who have not played football or who have not sustained repeated impacts to the head, it's nearly zero. It doesn't really exist except from blows to the head, just for the record. Yeah, wow. CTE was first discovered in boxers nearly a century ago and termed dementia pugilistica. Symptoms can include memory loss, confusion, uncharacteristic mood swings, decreases in executive function, increases in erratic and impulsive behavior, including addiction.
0: Wow, that's really interesting. I wonder what the NFL is going to do with this.
1: Not good.
0: Yeah, there's a lot of money on the line, too. Tons.

0: Let's slow things down this summer. 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Summer is cooler here in the Blue Ridge Mountains. 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
2: Caroline Leavitt, who called it an adventure of a lifetime. Leavitt announced her departure earlier this month, deciding to spend more time with her young family. Her second child was born earlier this year. Leavitt will remain an outside advisor to President Trump, working with MAGA Inc., his super PAC. A new press secretary has not been named. When Leavitt was out on maternity leave, there were a few briefings with cabinet members instead of a press spokesperson. A federal judge is questioning plans to add President Trump's name to portions of the Kennedy Center in D.C. Trump administration attorneys argue the Kennedy Center board is allowed to add President Trump's name to gardens or courtyards on the Kennedy Center campus. But a federal judge, considering the case, appeared skeptical that that would comply with a 1983 law giving Congress sole discretion to change the Performing Arts Center's name. Judge Christopher Cooper is hearing the legal challenge over adding the president's name and closing the center for up to 2 years for major renovation. The board, comprised largely of allies of President Trump, warned without needed repair, the Kennedy Center could be torn down and replaced with an amphitheater. For the Fox News Rundown, I'm Jeff Manasso.
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4: The inherent right to work is one of the elemental privileges of a free people. 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
28: 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That man was Jeffrey Epstein, and he had set up a system designed to bring him underage girls. Local police and the federal government would investigate and, by their count, find dozens of victims. Epstein would become one of the world's most infamous predators, a man who could have faced decades in prison but served just 13 months in his own wing of a county jail.
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32: New York, Palm Beach, New Mexico, Paris, Virgin Islands, and each one of those residences is an alleged crime scene.
28: I'm ABC's Mark Remillard, and with a team of journalists from the ABC News Investigative Unit, we've traveled around the country to look at Jeffrey Epstein and the allegations of his horrifying abuse, to hear from the girls who suffered it, who are now women fighting to recover from it. Truth and Lies, Jeffrey Epstein.
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33: I to write bills and amendments. That's created many pieces of legislative text which are riddled with errors and shoddy language. On the House side, the Office of Legislative Counsel suggests that congressional offices are becoming increasingly reliant on AI to generate legislation, and because AI can crank out legislative text more quickly, the Office of Legislative Counsel says it must spend more time culling through and correcting proposals. Staffers and even outside interest groups are leaning on Claude or ChatGPT to draft legislative language. The argument is that it would take less time to write it from scratch. A report in Politico noted that AI struggles to understand the difference between a tax credit, tax deduction, a tax exclusion, or a grant. All are legislative nuances on Capitol Hill. And AI sometimes excludes U.S. territories, the District of Columbia, or tribal nations when writing a bill only considering the current 50 states. With the Speaker's Lobby, Chad Pergram, Fox News.

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Extreme weather and drought hits crops, transportation and supply chains disruptions, and they can slow deliveries. Livestock disease can put added pressure on our country's meat supply. All of these things are happening. 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